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4: 21-14, UNH League Stonehill, 8:37 to go in the third quarter. As Wildcats take over first and 10 at their own 34. Brooks Bentley in at quarterback out of the shotgun. He's got Miles Thomason on his left hip. Three wideouts to the far side right. UNH right to left across your radio dial. Play action fake. Bentley will throw it right side. It's complete to Jakari Kelly. Came back to the left. Now goes back to his right. Reverses field across midfield to the 35. Scoots out of bounds there. Boy, what a move there from Jakari Kelly.
5: I mean, when in doubt, you're having financial trouble, you're, you know, whatever the case is, just throw the ball to Jakari Kelly.
4: I mean, he was going back inside and then went, what did he do?
5: Just throw the ball to Jakari Kelly.
4: No, he went, whoop! Oh, I was trying to set you up.
5: Oh, man.
4: Throw you the lob, you don't dunk it. First and 10 for UNH at the Stonehill 34. And they're going to hand it off to Thomason up the middle. Good push across the 30, down to about the 28-yard line.
5: Sometimes Miles does this Le'Veon Bell impression. For those that don't know, Le'Veon Bell, dubbed the most patient running back in NFL history. He'll sit behind his lineman, wait for the play to develop, and then hit the hole last second. Good job there for a pickup of six.
4: Second down and four. Play action fake. Bentley to throw. Looks left. Pump fakes. Reloads. Fires left side. It is incomplete. That probably should have been caught by Logan Perez. Instead, it's going to be third down and four.
5: Good example of you want to get your receivers going earlier in the game. You know, Logan Perez, that's his first target. You know, sometimes that happens. Third quarter, you get your first pass, you're a little bit antsy, don't have your feet under you yet.
4: And Perez is going to want that one back for sure. Third down and four for the Cats. Might be four down territory here. Three wideouts, two to the left, one to the right. Carlson split out wide to the right. Jakari Kelly left slot. Stonehill already showing blitz. They got four guys with their hand in the dirt. Here comes the rush. Bentley got to get rid of it quickly. Does. Throws it low. And Carlson can't haul it in. Fourth down.
5: Yeah, these UNH receivers doing a good job of getting open. Just got to throw and catch more efficiently. And Brooks Bentley just had two guys in his grill. Stonehill sent six on that pressure there. Two guys off the edge.
4: That was the right read. Throw's just going to be a little bit higher there. And UNH is going to go for it here. On fourth down, they are 0-for-2 on fourth down this season. Haven't gone for one yet tonight. Five wideouts for Bentley. Play clock down to 10. Two to the right, three to the near side left. Thomason to the right slot. Riccetti left slot. Back to throw Bentley. Fires over the middle. It is complete to Riccetti to the 15-10. Dragged down at the 9. Ryan Riccetti doing it all tonight.
5: What a catch by Riccetti. On that little three-step slant in the slot. Has inside leverage there on the outside backer. And just climbs the ladder for the catch. They sub him out. He's not happy about it. And I don't blame him.
4: Says, give me the bowel. First and goal for the 9. Three wideouts to the near side left. They're going to hand it off to Thomason. Right side to the 5. He's brought down there at about the 4. On the stop for Stonehill was one of the linebackers. 53, that's Amir Butler. Actually, he's a defensive lineman coming back to make the stop. Second and goal for the 5. Drew Danson at tight end on the right wing. Thomas in the backfield. 3 wideouts. 2 left, 1 right. It'll be Bentley on the RPO. He threw it to Danson. Danson wasn't ready for it. And Bentley might have been past the line of scrimmage again. Actually, no, I think he was behind it this time. It's going to be 3rd down. Bit of a busted play there.
5: Yeah, good job by Bentley keeping his eyes downfield. You know, sees Drew Danson wide open in the end zone while he's getting tackled and just throws the ball a little bit too hard. Danson almost made that one-handed OBJ snag.
4: Drew Danson, 1 catch this season for 10 yards. 3rd down and goal from the 5. Riccetti back into the right slot. Carlson split out wide to the right. Perez wide to the left. Chikari Kelly left the slot. Play clock at 4. Bentley calls for the ball. Back to throw. Throws it into the end zone. Wide open is Ty Carlson. Touchdown, Wildcats!
5: Good job on that play fake by Brooks Bentley. Fakes the out to Riccetti. The safety bites on it, and Ty Carlson left open in the back of the end zone. Great job for the Cats. Great drive. Equal balance of run and pass. Great finish there. Good job up front by the offensive line.
4: Closest guys to Ty Carlson were the dudes that fired the cannon. Makes it 27-14 UNH with 6:33 to go in the 3rd quarter.
5: Yeah, got the crowd back into it here. That's huge. Getting the momentum back on your side to finish out this game. A lot of ball left.
4: Glassburn in to attempt the extra point out of the hold of Matt Guidebeck. Mike Layton, the long snapper. Kick is right down Broadway. It's good. So 6:33 to go in the 3rd quarter. 28-14 UNH. The offense finally tied with the special teams unit with points.
5: Yeah, for sure. Complimentary football. We get the 3 and out. Then we do a marching drive downfield. That's what you want to see. Some continuity in the offense, but nothing happens if you don't have good protection up front. Offensive line did a good job figuring out that drive, picking up blitzers, you know, communicating the stunt up front, did a good job of finishing down in the red zone. And Brooks Bentley just steering the ship, finding Ty Carlson in the back of the end zone for 6. Great drive there.
4: And with that touchdown, another $100 will be donated to Northeast Passage. And, of course, that is going to be from our friends at EnviroVantage. 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So the UNH drive, 8 plays, 66 yards, 2 minutes, 4 seconds. Probably the best-looking drive of the season, I'd say, thus far.
5: Yeah, absolutely. Just continuity. Run the ball, get the linebackers to come up, hit them with a little play action. You know, diverse play calling set there.
4: And the Cats will kick it back to the Skyhawks. Easton and Turner stand at the goal line to receive. 28-14 UNH. And here's the kick. It's a low tumbling muffin for the 2nd time tonight. It goes out of bounds. And that'll give Stonehill a good field position back at the 35. I mean, that could happen once, but you can't have it happen twice.
5: Yeah, we talk about being consistent on offense, defense. Special teams came out hot and got 2 kicks out of bounds, giving them great field position. You know, if I'm Coach Sean Goldrich, I know exactly what I'm having my kicker do all week. Just kick the ball down the middle, out of the end zone.
4: And so Stonehill started off hot offensively in the 2nd half. They have just 2 first downs so far here in the 3rd quarter. They had 8 in the 1st quarter. Wideouts to the right and left for O'Connell on 1st and 10 for their own 35. Fakes the handoff back to throw. Fires over the middle. It's complete. Wide open over the middle was the tight end in the UNH territory. Down to the 44. Jackson Stone on the tackle. But a big pickup there from Cole Clark, the 5th-year tight end.
5: Yeah, quarterback coaches are always adamant about replace the blitz. So if the safety right there, Cohen Cook, is coming down on the blitz, throw the ball right behind him. You know, he came from about 12 yards off. That was a great read by Jack O'Connell to have the awareness of a safety blitz and just threw the ball right behind him.
4: 1st and 10, Skyhawks at the 42 of UNH. 4 wideouts, 2x2. O'Connor back to throw. Clean pocket, dumps it off over the middle, complete to Easton, the running back on the screen. A lot of running room to the 30, to the 20. Makes a move outside to the 10. Finally pushed out of bounds. So 2 plays, and it's goal to go here for the Skyhawks. Making the stop was Philip Harris, but two big X plays for Stonehill.
5: Yeah, Shane Eason, smooth run right there. Looked a little bit like Dylan Lobby, just keeping his shoulders vertical, you know, cutting outside right when the defender gets up on him. That's a great run after the catch right there on that screen.
4: So first and goal for Stonehill, 5:29 to go in the third quarter. Two wideouts, one on each side. Tight end on the right wing. It'll be Eason on the give. Up the middle. Gets hit at the five and dropped there. Second down and goal coming up. Isaiah Jones in on the stop.
5: This is where we talked about before the game, Justin. You know, you show you can have a goal line stand against an ACC opponent in Syracuse. You know, can you do the same week over week? You know, they're on the six-yard line here, but showing flashes of greatness on defense on the goal line. You know, I expect to see them force them into a field goal right here. That defensive line down here has done a good job since the second quarter.
4: And Stonehill huddling up, trying to take some time off the clock, it looks like, even though they're down two scores. Second down and goal from the five. Three wideouts on the left side. Rolling left as O'Connor throws it in the flat. It's complete. Nice hit by Stone, and then it's finished off by the rest of the defense. It was complete to Torrance Washington, but a heck of an open field hit by Jackson Stone. It'll be third and goal, maybe a loss of one.
5: Yeah, Torrance Washington goes in a quick motion right there, trying to out-leverage the defense, which means he's trying to be the most outside person. Jackson Stone stuffs it out, knows that they're throwing that out route, makes a great tackle there. You know, huge third down here. They just got all the momentum back on this drive. Got to keep them out, hold them to a field goal.
4: Clock runs with 4:01 to go in the third quarter. UNH up 28-14. Third down and goal for the sixth down for Stonehill. Two wideouts to the far side left. That's the boundary side. One to the near side right. A man in motion around the running back. Back to throw O'Connell. He's going to throw into the end zone. It's caught. Touchdown Stonehill. Jalen Baker caught the heave-ho there. There were two defenders in the area, but Baker comes down with it, and it's now 28-20.
5: Dropped it in the bucket right there. Cohen Cook safety all over him. Receiver did a good job of reacting to the catch late. The defender is looking for when the receiver shoots his hands so the defender knows where to bat the ball away. But the receiver did a great job of what we call late hands, not indicating that he's going to catch the ball, allowing for an easy touchdown right there.
4: First touchdown catch of the season for Baker. Extra point attempt is up and good from Langdon Laws, and Stonehill draws back to within 7 with 3:44 to go in quarter number 3. This is a game I think Wildcat fans were hoping UNH, after, you know, opening games can be kind of weird. Tough loss at Albany on opening night, and then the FBS game, don't necessarily expect to win that. I think UNH fans were hoping Cats would come out here and kind of dominate, but Stonehill is staying right in it, Espo.
5: For sure. And I think one positive to take out of that is that we've shown the ability in each game to do something really well, whether it be stop the run efficiently on specific drives, throw the ball, pass the ball, special teams, etc. It's just now, dude, it's not that hard to be good. You just got to do it a lot.
4: Yeah, it's hard to do it a lot.
5: Just got to put it together here. They're still trying to find their identity, you can tell. They're consistent in some areas, but not as consistent in stopping the run. That just allows the offense to stay on the field and just gashes your defense.
4: And it was X plays on that drive. The two long gains, the long passes there, as Stonehill once again fakes the onside, which draws the ire of the crowd. Ricchetti and Smith back deep to receive for the Wildcats, as Laws will boot it away. High end-over-end kick, and that's going to hit at the 5. Ricchetti's going to let it go into the end zone. And once it hit the end zone, it's a touchback, but then he picked it up to run it out. But in college, once the ball hits the turf in the end zone, it is a touchback. Which is probably good, because Ricchetti had nothing there.
5: I just had such a jump scare watching that.
4: We looked at each other like, uh-oh, but...
5: Usually it's rare we kind of give each other that look mid-game, like, what the heck are we watching right now?
4: Yeah. Well.
5: Refs bailed us out.
4: First time for everything. As UNH will take over at their own 25. 3:44 to go in the third quarter. 28-21 UNH. Wildcats send three wideouts up there. Ricchetti right side slot on first down. Play action fake. Bentley's going to throw it right side. It's complete. Oh, what a tough catch by Ryan Rachetti at the 40. Have a night, Ryan Rachetti.
5: Yeah, coming out party for Ryan Rachetti. He was getting double covered right there. Brooks Bentley had Logan Perez at the bottom of the screen, or the bottom of the field boundary side, just throws in a double cut coverage. Trust Ryan Rachetti. Great catch right there.
4: Third catch for Rachetti. First and 10 at their own 40 for UNH. Three wideouts again. They're going to hand it off to Thomason up the middle. Runs through a tackle. Check that. Joquan Smith all the way down. Rumbles for a 22-yard gain to the 38.
5: Yeah, Joquan Smith does a great job of complimenting Miles Thomason, does a good job of getting north-south, running in between the tackles. Miles does a good job of getting outside in the pass game. That's a great run right there by Smith.
4: Smith, the running back, on first and 10. Play action fake. Bentley got face mask there. See if a flag comes out. He's going to run it left side. Scoots out of bounds at about the 33. Definitely should have been a face mask, but it's a gain of, call it, 4. Second down and 6.
5: That's the consistency you talk about. Smith had a great run on the previous play, then misses an assignment in pass protection. You know, that's the stuff that you got to see out of all your running backs. Is can you consistently, you know, not only just run the ball, but pick up in pass protection, you know, run block correctly. And you didn't see it right there. It causes Bentley to get flushed out.
4: Second and 6. Going to hand it off to Smith. Left side across the 30. Breaks a tackle. He's going to go. Touchdown, Wildcats. Second touchdown run of the night for Joquan Smith.
5: Yeah, great job by the UNH offensive staff. Staying with the run game, staying patient. Didn't really work in the first half. They come out swinging here in the third quarter, Justin. You know, great patience by the offensive line. Great patience by Smith. You know, find the hole and hit it for an easy 6.
4: Maybe it's the pass protection that's the issue, but Joquan Smith needs to handle the ball 25 times a game. 8 carries, 96 yards, 12 yards a carry, and 2 touchdowns.
5: Yeah, he's a steamroller in between the tackles.
4: 34-21, 2:18 to go in the third. Here's the extra point attempt from Glassburn. It's up and good. And the Wildcats push the lead back to 14 with a little over 2 minutes to go in the third quarter. That's a little more like it.
5: For sure. And this is exactly where you want to be as a defense, is force Stonehill into these obvious pass downs like we keep talking about. You know, allow your pass rush to tee off on the quarterback. Secondary guys should be jumping for interceptions right here, looking to put this game away. Get the ball back into your flowing offense.
4: Yeah, Smith now 8 carries, 96 yards. UNH over 100 yards rushing for the first time this season. They've been averaging 61 yards per game. Thomason, 6 carries for 19 yards. And Bentley has 4 sack-adjusted rushing yards. He's also lost 17 on sacks. So really, it's almost a buck 20 on the ground here for UNH. I mean, I'm giving it to Joquan Smith till they stop him on the next offensive series.
5: 100%. Yeah, he has great vision in the backfield. He's making guys miss off the initial contact and just putting his shoulder down and finding the open gap.
4: Last bird to kick it away. High end-over-end kick. This one stays in bounds, comes down at the 7, and they fake the reverse again. Running left side is Turner, and he gets out to about the 25, brought down there. That's where Stonehill will set up shop with 2:11 to go in the third quarter. The Wildcat fans next, as Jim gets an ovation again. Jim's busy tonight. 35 points on the board for UNH. Next Saturday afternoon, 12:30, will be on the air. 1 o'clock kickoff for the first time ever. Harvard visits Durham. A rematch of the 2024 game on a Friday night that UNH kind of let slip through their fingers. Espo and I will be on the air 12:30 next Saturday. I can't remember the last time we had back-to-back home games, by the way. 6 home games this season.
5: Oh, love that.
4: Love to see it. First and 10 for Stonehill. 3 wideouts, 2 to the far side left, 1 to the near side right. Jet sweep coming to the right side. And across the 30 to the 35, thrown out of bounds there, was Khalil Wilson. That should be good enough for a first down for the Skyhawks. Yes, it will be.
5: We talked about in the first quarter on that opening drive, they're trying to make these corners for UNH come up in support of the run game. You know, a lot of these run players are jumping outside. They want to make the secondary, these corners, safeties, come down and make tackles and run the ball away from Trevor Berry.
4: Marking at their own 36 for Stonehill. 2 backs in the backfield this time on first and 10. It's Eason and Garrett, the running backs. Check that. It'll be Right up the middle to the 42 goes Rayshon King. Got to be a little concerned about the running lane Stonehill's had over the last drive and now this one. It's a gain of 8. Second down and 2, make it 7. Second down and 3 coming up.
5: One thing that's encouraging, though, Justin, is, you know, when their UNH defense is on that initial contact, they're sticking the running back each time. Like, they're coming downhill. They're hitting hard. You know, that's stuff that can ultimately wear down the running back. You can keep that up for four quarters as a defense.
4: 105 to go in the third. 14-point lead for UNH. Wideouts tight to the formation. Two left, one right. East of the running back. O'Connell back to throw. Under pressure, steps up in the pocket. Flag comes in. He's sacked! Back at the 36-yard line. And in on the tackle. Dropping him for the sack for New Hampshire. It was Mason Smith. Redshirt freshman from Philadelphia.
5: Yeah, Philly's been so good to this program for so long. You know, Mason Smith, you know, that's a name we've talked about a few times tonight, Justin, coming off the edge, holding out that defensive end spot, especially with Cam Gardner-Young out with a foot injury. You know, Philadelphia had a ton of greats come through here, come to this program. Prince Smith, Quinlan Dean, you know, a bunch of guys, Evan Horn, another one, All-American.
4: Pop Lacey, not from Philly, but from Pennsylvania. A lot of Pennsylvania guys.
5: Ole Manzek, another one.
4: Via Ukraine, but yes.
5: OG freshman All-American.
4: That's right. Third down and 10 now after the sack. 40 seconds to go in the period. Three wideouts to the far side left, one to the near side right. O'Connell back to throw on third down. Here comes the rush. Picked up nicely. Flings it left side. It's going to be caught. What an adjustment to the football. And bringing it down inside the 30 for Khalil Wilson. Boy, O'Connell just threw that up for grabs, and Wilson made the adjustment. First down, Stonehill.
5: Yeah, that was a great throw by O'Connell. It was a deep corner route towards the left side. Safety for the Cats, Philip Harris, was a great coverage.
4: It was two-man in coverage over there.
5: And just O'Connell dropped it in the bucket. That had to be probably the best throw of his season so far. Shifted the field position on one play.
4: All the way down to the 26, and that will do it for the third quarter. So back and forth they go in the third, but at the end of 45 minutes of play, UNH leads it 35-21. We'll make the turn for home next. This is Wildcat football from Learfield.
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4: 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Few too many X plays for my liking here for Stonehill. They've been able to get yardage in chunks these last two drives especially.
5: Yeah, it's ebbs and flows. They'll get a sack one play, they'll get a TFL, then the defense will give up a 25-yard X play. It's just finding that consistency, that continuity like we talked about, because they've shown the ability to do it, just not as consistent as we want to see it.
4: Yeah.
5: Sorry, just sometimes can't speak. It happens.
4: It's all right. It's all your job. It's fine. Now, we'd like to see, it hasn't quite been a 60-minute effort for UNH tonight. Let's see if the final 15 minutes can be complete. But you want to see, you're going to need one next week, I think, against Harvard, who's going to be playing their first game of the season, a 60-minute effort. You're going to need 15 more minutes here to finish off Stonehill. They've been scrappy tonight.
5: Yeah, they're not going away.
4: First and 10 for the Wildcat, 26 for Jack O'Connell, who's in the shotgun. Two wideouts to the near side left, two to the far side right. Stonehill now goes from right to left across your radio dial. Easton, the running back, back to throw O'Connell. Steps up in the pocket. He's going to run. Dances to the 21-yard line. It's going to be a pickup of 5. And it'll be second down and 5 for Stonehill.
5: So out there again, the rush is getting home. It's just too far upfield. And O'Connell's finding those running lanes. As pass rushers for UNH, you'd see the quarterback want to hit him, but you got to stay planted in your lane so that O'Connell doesn't find any rush lanes to make you pay.
4: You also have not seen out there tonight. We talked about Cameron Gardner-Young. Haven't seen Micah Wing at all, who's expected to be a big factor on this Wildcat defense, the Ball State transfer. Three down linemen, actually making 4 down linemen now. On second down and 5, Barry up showing blitz for the Wildcats. Back to throw O'Connell. Looks right, fires right. It is incomplete. Sails over the head of Torrance Washington. It'll be third down and 5.
5: Yeah, they keep throwing at Phillip Harris, who just keeps answering the bell. He gave up that X play, but it was great coverage. He's keeping his inside leverage, making these receivers work up the line of scrimmage, doing a great job playing physical at the top of the route.
4: Stonehill, 5 of 12 on third down, but two of their last three, I should say. Third down and 5 coming up for the Wildcat, 21. 35-21 UNH, 14-14 to go in the fourth quarter. 4 wideouts, 3 to the far side right, 1 to the near side left for O'Connell. UNH showing 5 on the line of scrimmage. O'Connell takes the belt tie snap back to throw. Here comes the rush, flushed out to his right. Has some running room over there. Extends the play, throws it in the end zone. Is it caught?
8: Wow.
4: Yes, it is. Touchdown, Stonehill. Jalen Baker. Jack O'Connell with his third touchdown pass of the night cuts the lead to 8 with the extra point to come.
5: Yeah, they sent Phillip Harris off the safety blitz on the right side. And O'Connell just flushes out right and makes an unreal Patrick Mahomes-like play into the end zone. God, I thought Harris had him tracking from behind, but he gets that throw off with ease.
4: O'Connell now 19 of, check that, 20 of 33 with 3 touchdowns. Extra point is up and good. Long way to go with this one, and it's a 7-point game, 35-28 now with 14:06 to go. UNH defense got to find some answers. They've been on the field a ton tonight, already 32 minutes. And we got a lot of time left in this one, but having a hard time in the second half getting off the field on third down.
5: Yeah, the one thing you have going for you right now is the offense's ability to just move the chains. I think it's a little bit too early for a tick, tick, tick drive. But I think right now you just feed Joquez Smith, Miles Thomason out of the backfield, and on third down find Ty Carlson and Ja'Kari Kelly. One name we haven't talked about either this game is Ryan Black, 19 wide receiver.
4: Haven't even seen him out there.
5: No.
4: And with Josh Fillion out, you thought maybe he'd get some extra snaps, but really it's been Ryan Ricchetti who's filled that gap.
5: Yeah, and Ricchetti answering the bell in that slot position. That's been huge. I mean, we haven't seen that. I mean, last year you had a great slot receiver in Caleb Burke, and then before that, Sean Coyne, Malik Love. There's, you know, Neil O'Connor, been a ton of guys who have held down that slot position.
4: Stonehill, once again, will... One of these times, they are going to onside kick, and it won't be this time.
5: I flinched. They got me on that one.
4: They've done it 5 times tonight. It's all right.
5: Hold your water, Espinette.
4: It's all right. Here is the kick. It's a high short kick going to come down at about the 9 for Ricchetti. Takes it in there to the 15-20, angles to the right to the 25-30, dances along the sideline. He's going to be out of bounds close to the 35, marking at the 34. That's where UNH will take over.
5: I'm telling you, I like Ricchetti returning these kicks. I mean, he's everywhere across the field. He's blocking on the run game. He's catching balls over the middle. You know, he's acting as that leader that they need on offense right now. And he wants it, too. Like, he kind of has that, like, Sean Coyne fire. Just loves football, loves the game.
4: Yeah, I don't see Demontre Patterson anywhere down on the sideline. Doesn't mean he's not there. I just can't find him. First and 10 for UNH. 3 wideouts to the far side left for Brooks Bentley, who will hand it off on first down. This is Smith to the 40-41, a gain of 6. And it'll be second down and 4. And keep feeding him.
5: Yeah, what that does to the defense, too, when you switch running backs, is it's a totally different run style. You know, Miles is a little bit more shifty out of the backfield, and Joquez Smith is a little bit more vertical, you know, with his head and his shoulders in the box. So it's a completely different run style for these Stonehill linebackers.
4: And they're going to play action fake, and this time Bentley back to throw, throws deep down the middle. It is incomplete, but a flag comes in as Logan Perez got tattooed before the ball got there. Throwing his hands up like, who me? Is Trayvon Baxter, the sophomore from Silver Spring, Maryland. But, yeah, dog, that was you.
5: Yeah, great route there by Logan Perez.
8: 15-yard penalty, automatic, first down.
5: Does a good job of faking like he's going outside to give himself some room when he breaks off for that post. Keeps the route high towards the back pylon. You know, Bentley put a ball on him, just got held there at the top of the route. It's a great look right there.
4: Not the worst penalty in the world, because if he catches it, it's 6. 15-yard penalty to the 45, first and 10. It's going to be a sweep to the right side for Smith, who busts it down to the 35, making something happen every time he touches the football. It's a gain of 9, second and 1.
5: Yeah, this is huge if they can get that in-between-the-tackle-box run game going. That's what happens. You know, you bring the linebackers up, then you take shots over the defense like we just saw with Perez.
4: Play action fake to Smith. Plenty of time for Bentley. He's going to dump it off right side. Was it caught? Yes. That is Ryan Blagg, and he's got a first down, a gain of 2. Say his name, and he appears. It's Ryan Blagg with his first catch of the season, actually. First and 10, UNH.
5: Yeah, coaches, players are really high on Ryan Blagg, especially down in the red zone. You know, big body, someone who can, like Ty Carlson, jump balls. Wearing that number 19, Nick Lord, and all he does, catch touchdowns.
4: First and 10, and they'll fake it to Thomason this time. Over the middle, it's Ryan Blagg. Complete across the 15. Bundled down at about the 12-yard line or so. Make it the 11, first and 10, UNH. And there's a defender down for Stonehill.
5: See, this is the continuity we're talking about. Once you get that run game rolling a little bit, you bring those safeties and linebackers up closer to the line of scrimmage, and kind of like replacing the blitzer, they just throw it right behind them. This is a great flow by offensive coordinator. Who's he got?
4: Gage Hayes. And defender down for Stone. One of the men making the tackle can't see the number. But the training staff has now once again been a busy night, unfortunately, for the training staffs of both UNH and Stonehill. Michael Jordan Jr. left with an arm injury earlier. And that defender's up on his feet. That is Tyler Bannon, the linebacker, 5th yard of North Attleboro, Massachusetts.
5: Yeah, Tyler Bannon's had a great game thus far. First half limited them to less than 80 yards rushing. He was a big reason why. At 5-plus tackles just everywhere on the field right now. It's a huge loss for the Skyhawks.
4: 12:30 to go, fourth quarter. UNH by 7, 35-28. They can get a first down without scoring a touchdown. Smith back in at running back. Drew Dance at the tight end on the right side. Ricchetti motions from right to left. It's going to be Smith. Tries the right, now the left. Slashes forward to the 5, inside the 5 to the 4. Where do I buy my Joquez Smith t-shirt?
5: I'm going to have some down at the shop in the end zone. Right here, I'm calling it Ryan Blagg.
4: Ryan Blagg?
5: Fade back at the end zone. Backer. So he's going to move down towards the line of scrimmage, give himself some room to run the fade on the outside. Calling it.
4: Give it to Joquez. That's what I'm saying. Second down and 2 from the 4. They need to get to the 2-yard line. Bentley in the shotgun. It'll be Smith. Up the middle, pushes the pile. He's close to the marker. Going to be about 0.5 yard short. On the stop, it was Damola Awudi, the junior from North Providence, Rhode Island. 6'2", 285. Third down and a long 1 coming up.
5: I think you can run it twice right here. Try and get the first down. Then you have a fresh set of downs going on the 1-yard line. Probably a QB sneak maybe.
4: 2 tight ends, 2 wideouts. Smith, the running back, Bentley under center. Here's the give to Smith. He's in! 3rd touchdown of the night. Touchdown, Wildcats!
5: Drew Danson just put their linebacker in a body bag.
4: And Smith handed the football to one of the kids in the touchdown tents. 3rd touchdown run of the night for Joquez Smith. He might not be done yet. 11:04 to go here in the fourth quarter.
5: Yeah, that's exactly what we talk about. Complimentary football, run game supporting the pass game and vice versa. Logan Perez set up that touchdown drive with a pass interference call, coming back to the ball, got hacked. Well, good job there by Brooks Bentley, marching them downfield in your offensive line and protection.
4: Extra point is up and good. And with 11:06 to go in the fourth quarter, lead is back up to 14. It's UNH 42, Stonehill 28. This is Wildcat football from Learfield.
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4: Three touchdown runs for Joquez Smith. 13 carries, a buck 22 so far, and UNH leads at 42-28. Espo, after the Syracuse game, I saw Joquez talking to his parents after the game, and, you know, he almost broke a touchdown run a couple of different times. And chatting with him, I'm like, listen, man, if you watched the whole game, it wasn't as bad as the final score. He's like, and you might have been thinking he was looking through Wildcat colored glasses. He said, no, man, we unlocked some things on offense. I think we're going to be okay.
5: Yeah, 100%.
4: I'll tell you who's okay. He's okay tonight.
5: Oh, he's more than okay. He's great. And that's what we talked about, is if you can show flashes against an upper ACC opponent, then there's no reason you can't come out against level playing field, you know, FCS opponent in Stonehill, and do those things they did against the ACC and accelerate upon those again, you know, in this game. And he's done a great job of keeping the defense on their toes and just pounded it in between the tackles.
4: And the Wildcats lead it here by 14, 42-28. We love Bunny Miles Thomason, but right now you got to feed the hot hand, right? And that's Joquez Smith right now.
5: Yeah, 100%, especially with Denzel Gibson out, you know, out with a foot injury or whatever he has.
4: Okay. He's in a boot down on the sideline.
5: Feels like everyone's in a boot.
4: Smith, the transfer from Temple, 5'8", 190 out of Tampa, Florida. Miles Thomason actually introduced me to him at a basketball game back in March. And I said, well, this guy belongs in the Granite State. It looks like he's chiseled from granite. Here's the kickoff from Lucas Glassburn. It's going to come down at the 5. It looked like the knee might have gone down there from Turner. But he gets to the 20. Big hit there from, and the ball might have come out. Although I think Turner got back on top of it. Who was that with the hit? That was 49, Seamus McDermott. You love to have a Seamus on the team, don't you?
5: I mean, when he's doing stuff like that.
4: Redshirt freshman from Woodstock, Connecticut.
5: Yeah, I mean, it might be boot season. You got Cam Gardner-Young in a boot. You know, a couple guys, you know, backups injured with a boot on the sideline. You got Neil Politano, former D-tackle, lead singer of Def Orca, wearing double boots down on the sideline.
4: I was wearing my Def Orca t-shirt the other day.
5: Shout out.
4: First and 10 for Stonehill at the 25. They'll hand it off right side. That was Garrett, who was brought down after a gain of about 3. Make it 4 to the 29-yard line. Second down and 6.
5: Yeah, I'm okay if I'm UNH, letting them run the football. The clock is going to start to take a factor here in about 2 minutes. You know, if we can get the ball back, this is where we go on those tick, tick, tick drives, try and kill as much clock as we can, but staying aggressive.
4: Got to have a stop, though. UNH, it's been an issue here in the second half. 3 wideouts to the near side left, 2nd and 6. O'Connell, pump fake. Now he's going to throw the fade, and it's almost intercepted. Harris got a hand on it. It'll be 3rd down.
5: Yeah, Harris does a good job of snuffing out that double move. The slot receiver acted like he was running a little out route, then turned it upfield on that wheel route. And Harris does a good job of getting his eyes around, almost making a play in the ball.
4: I think O'Connell thought the receiver was going to stop right there because he threw that. That was the first real bad throw of the night from him.
5: Yeah, he's been pretty spot on all night. And he's been going at Harris. I mean, there's got to be someone else you can target because Harris has been balling all game.
4: Third down and six for their own 29 for Stonehill. Four wideouts, two by two. Garrett the running back. O'Connell back to throw. Fires right side. It's complete. First down across the 40 to about the 46. Jalen Baker, who's had a nice night. That's going to be the fifth catch for Baker. He's got two touchdowns. And another first down. Four wideouts to go quickly this time. Throw the screen to the right side to Baker. He got hit at about the 48. Gets across midfield before he's thrown down. They'll mark him at the UNH 48. That'll be a gain of five.
5: Yeah, that's been the game plan this whole entire time. It's just make the corners, make the safeties come up and tackle on the outside. They've probably run six screens now to the outside. You know, UNH defensive line doing a great job of what we call straining to the football. You know, just because it's not a run up the middle or a pass, you know, they're still chasing the football every play. Love to see that effort by the UNH defense here.
4: Second and five. Clock runs with 9:22 to go. UNH up 14. Two wideouts to the far side right, one to the near side left. It'll be a quarterback keeper on the option read. O'Connell gets hit across the 45. He's got a first down to the 41 of UNH. And that'll move the sticks for Stonehill. By the way, I believe the last three rushing touchdown game for UNH might have been 2022 against UAlbany, and that would have been
5: Dylan Lobby. Shout out.
4: It's your last year playing, right?
5: That was our last year playing, yeah. That was probably my favorite game playing, was that game.
4: That game?
5: Just run the ball.
4: Run the ball. Back to throw O'Connell on first down. Throws it in the flat. It's complete. Wide open for a gain of nine is Elijah Turner. Turner came in as one of their leading receivers with five catches on the year. They haven't thrown the ball this much almost combined all season. That's their 36th pass attempt for O'Connell.
5: I don't want to pour jinx juice all over this defense right now, but there has been barely any penalties for UNH right now. Careful. Discipline across the board.
4: Two penalties for 15 yards. We'll see if Espo jinxed him. Second down and one for the UNH 31. Empty backfield. O'Connell back to throw. Floats it left side. One-on-one coverage. It's incomplete, but a flag comes in.
5: Yeah, I'm going to stop talking after that one. I'm going to stand up, actually.
4: It's going to be on Phillip Harris.
5: Was it a penalty? I don't think so.
4: It was intended for Elijah Turner. Wow, instant karma doesn't usually work that fast.
5: I knew that was going to happen.
11: Look at this. Look at the crowd right there.
4: There's a guy right down in front of us who was not happy with the call. I think you can hear him on the outside mic.
5: Yeah, that fan doesn't understand that this is a family show.
4: He feels it was OPI. I don't know if you can tell. In any event, it's first and 10 for Stonehill. 7:52 to go, fourth quarter. 42-28 UNH. Three wideouts to the near side left. O'Connell shotgun back to throw. Fires it quickly left side of the screen. It's complete to Turner, who's going to be wrapped up at about the 13. It's a gain of a couple. They got a gain of three. Second down and seven.
5: Yeah, Stonehill game plan holding true on this drive. They just keep going after these corners at UNH with screens, with outside runs, anything they can do to make these corners come up and tackle, and it's working for them so far. God, they're still not calling any holding calls. We keep getting held, but we're playing through it.
4: I haven't seen Darren Burton II out there, speaking of...
5: In a boot.
4: A lot of boots.
5: Boot season.
4: Back to throw is O'Connell on second and seven. Rolls right, has running room. He's going to take off. Gets across the 10 to the 5. And knocked out of bounds there by Jackson Stone, but not before he picks up a first down. Goal to go here for the Skyhawks.
5: Yeah, good job there by Jackson Stone and Jigba, just forcing him outside. Talk to me.
4: Did you say Jackson Stone and Jigba?
5: Is that what I said?
4: It is what you said.
5: Good job there by Jackson Stone, pushing him outside.
4: Wow. Maybe the first and only time he'll be compared to JSN of the Seattle Seahawks. First and goal, Skyhawks for the 5. Shotgun for O'Connell. Fakes the handoff, going to keep it himself, and that goes nowhere. Loss of one on the play. Was brought down. Was that 92? I thought it was
5: Isaiah Jones.
4: Neil Politano, I was going to say. Ethan Agacon was in on the stop as well. 92 for UNH. The Iowa transfer, and Isaiah Jones on the stop as well. Second and goal from the six.
5: Yeah, Isaiah Jones does a good job of not getting faked out on that option. They had a defender for the quarterback and the running back on that zone read. Good discipline there by the defense.
4: Two wideouts to the near side, left ball in the right hash. Second and goal from the six for Stonehill. O'Connell claps his hands, gets the snap, back to throw, fires over the middle, incomplete. He was looking for Turner, who took a lick after the ball sailed over his head. That might have been Barry Kleinpeter that delivered. No, I'm sorry. That was Cohen Cook, 10, not 11. Third down and six. Stonehill with under 6 minutes to go here. Probably can't settle for three, I'd say, Espo.
5: Nah, they got to go for it. If they get three right here, it's still a two-possession game. They got to be thinking fourth down territory.
4: Three wide outs to the near side left. None on the right. Ball on the right hash. O'Connell back to throw. Looks left. Looking left. Fires over the middle. It is complete. That's a touchdown for Stonehill. That time it's the tight end Cole Clark. The fourth touchdown pass for O'Connell. He came into the game with two on the season, and Stonehill an extra point away from making it a seven-point game once again.
5: Yeah, on that left side, we call it a frog route, where he fakes the outside route and then breaks back off inside, almost like a wide slant. You know, good coverage there by the defense, but O'Connell able to sneak it in.
4: Extra point is up and good. And with 5:41 to go in this one, it's a seven-point New Hampshire lead. A frog route?
5: Frog route. Sean Coyne, Caleb Burke special.
4: I don't think I've heard you.
5: That's just what it's called.
4: That's fine. I'm just saying I've never heard it. 2 weeks ago, you came up with the volcano concept, which I first time I had heard that.
5: Oh, volcano is the best. You have the deep post and you have the deep crosser. That was a Neil O'Connor special.
4: Second time you referenced Neil O'Connor. I like it. First game I did, he threw a touchdown pass against Maine.
5: I'd say out of the receivers that I played with at UNH, and there was a lot of good ones, I would probably say that Neil was at the top of that list.
4: Oh, yeah?
5: Yeah, Neil was great. Kieran Presley, Coyne was great. I wasn't here for Logan Thompson, but, yeah, Neil just did everything so well.
4: Four touchdown passes is a career high for O'Connell. He had three last year at home against Lafayette. And he might not be done yet either. Stonehill's been faking the onside all night. We'll see if they do it this time. No, they won't. At least not initially.
5: I didn't flinch because I wasn't paying attention.
4: Boy, this crowd has not liked a lot of things tonight, but that's the thing that
5: I don't really
4: the most.
5: I don't really blame them.
4: Here's the regular kick. It's a fair catch called for by Ricchetti, who had plenty of running room. He takes it at the 10. And the crowd doesn't like that. That one guy's going to have no voice left.
5: No. I mean, I don't blame him. He had 20 yards of cushion. He just had a kick return early on the first play. Could have probably housed that one.
4: Yeah, that was a little befuddling decision, but UNH will have it at the 25. First down and 10. And it will be Miles Thomas in the running back for UNH on first down and 10 for their own 25. Two wideouts to the near side right, one to the far side left. Hand off Thomason to the left side. And gets maybe a yard and that's it. It'll be second down.
5: Yeah, I wonder if Joquez Smith went down. So if I'm UNH offense, I want to feed the hot hand.
4: He's standing there ready to go in. I'm a little surprised he's not in there, but it's second down and 9. Clock runs with 5:18 to go. 42-35. New Hampshire looking for their first win of the season. I don't think a lot of folks thought it would be this close this late. Sometimes that first one's the toughest to get. Brooks Bentley takes the snap, hands it off Thomason. Up the middle, that's going to be no gain. Third down and 9 coming up.
5: Yeah, it seems like the second they get continuity, they switched it up.
4: Under 5 minutes to go here in quarter number 4, 42-35, New Hampshire. Third down and 9, Wildcats 3-for-9 on third down tonight. Shotgun for Bentley, 4 wideouts, 2x2 for their own 26. Bentley now looks over to get the audible. Play clock down to 10. UNH doesn't want to give the ball back to Stonehill here. 2 seconds and 1. They get the snap away. Bentley to throw. Looks. Here comes the heat. Flushed out to his left. Got some running room to the 30. Bounces it outside. First down. What a run by Brooks Bentley.
5: Great job by Brooks. Nobody open downfield. Avoids the rusher in the backfield and extends it out to the left side. Dives for the first down. Great effort there by your quarterback. That's what inspires the whole team, is when your quarterback makes effort plays like that.
4: That was a little Matt Vezza-esque right there. Bentley doesn't run a lot. He can move in the pocket, but good job to take off there. First down and 10 for their own 36. Clock under 4 minutes to go now. 3:40 and the clock moving. They'll take it all the way down as far as they can. UNH had been running a high-octane offense, but not at this point in the game. Play clock down to 3. Bentley takes the high snap. It's Thomason. Left side, nothing there. Lost 2. It's going to be 2nd and 12. At what point, if you are head coach Eli Gardner of Stonehill, do you start burning those timeouts?
5: Yeah, at what point, if you're head coach Sean Goldrich, do you put in Joquez Smith back in the game?
4: That's not going to be right now. Everybody's looking at the sideline for the play. Play clock down to 20. Three wideouts for UNH. 2 to the near side right, 1 to the far side left. And did the play clock expire? No, somebody moved for New Hampshire on the offensive line. It's going to cost them 5 yards. Be 2nd down and 17 coming up now with 2:44 to go. Look at the big board. You know, yeah, it was Ty Miles, the legendary right tackle that twitched. That does stop the clock with 2:44 to go.
5: Classic tick, tick, tick drive.
4: 2 wideouts to the near side right, 1 to the far side left. Play action fake. Bentley to throw. Right side, it's complete to Ja'Kari Kelly. He's about 2 yards short of the first down, out to the 44.
5: I think we're going to get a rough of the passer call, too.
12: Personal foul, rough of the passer. Defense number 91. 15-yard penalty added to the end of the run. Automatic. First down.
4: 7th penalty on the Stonehill Skyhawks. That is Isaiah Scott, the guilty party. Junior defensive lineman out of Savannah, Georgia. And that'll get UNH all the way down to the Stonehill 41. They will have to run at least one more play before the 2-minute warning.
5: Yeah, when in doubt, throw to Ja'Kari Kelly.
4: He was going to be a couple of yards short. It would have been 3rd and 2, so the penalty does UNH a big favor.
5: Ready, if you can't find your car keys, what are you doing?
4: I'm going to throw to Ja'Kari Kelly.
5: Throw to Ja'Kari Kelly. If what? You can't get your 60 degree going,
4: throw it to Ja'Kari Kelly. Yeah. Yeah. Why not?
5: Yeah. I maybe take out the 52 and I throw to Ja'Kari Kelly.
4: I don't have a 52. That's the problem.
5: See, I don't have a 60.
4: Well, yeah. Yeah.
5: You got to clean it up.
4: 1st and 10, UNH. 5 on the play clock. 2:15 in the game clock. They're going to hand it off Thomason. Sweep to the right side. Gets a yard to the 40. Big hit delivered there. Thomason got back up, kept running. He didn't feel like he was down. Timeout's taken by Stonehill before the 2-minute warning with 2:08 to go.
5: Yeah, I think if we get a first down here, that puts us in the driver's seat to close this thing off. I don't know if your wrestling math can compute some... how many first downs we're going to need, but...
4: Well, Stonehill's got 2 timeouts and the 2-minute warning coming up, so they need at least 1, probably 2 first downs.
5: Hey, I'm the product of 2 English majors, so I'll leave it to you.
4: See, Towson's hanging around with South Carolina. It's 17-3 at the half. See, elsewhere in the CAA, Bryant leads Hampton 17-3.

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4: 2 minutes to go in this one. They reset the clock to 2 minutes. Stonehill with 2 timeouts. UNH with a 1st and 10 at the Stonehill 26, trying to get the first win for head coach Sean Goldrich of his head coaching career. Coach Goldrich, one of the winningest quarterbacks in UNH history, led them to 2 semifinals. Looking for win number 1 tonight on 6:03 night. And the Cats are 2 minutes away from giving it to him. One more first down should do the trick. Stonehill can only stop the clock 2 more times. And UNH's offense sleepy in the first quarter. They've woken up since then. They put up 28 points on the board. 14 special teams points helped in the first quarter as well. Or in the first half, I should say. And a 1st and 10 for the Wildcats here. Wideouts to the right and left. Miles Thomason, the running back. Drew Danson, the tight end on the left wing. It's Thomason on 1st and 10. Cuts up the middle across the 25 to about the 23. It's a pickup of 3. Stonehill takes its 2nd timeout.
5: That's exactly what you want. You don't necessarily need the first down right there because they still have a couple timeouts. But this puts all the pressure on the Stonehill defense. I think we get this first down and take a couple knees.
4: UNH has run the ball for, let's see, I think they've adjusted it. Sack, 152 yards. It's not sack adjusted. They've run the ball well tonight. Smith, 122. Thomason, 36. But they've been tough yards for Thomason. Brooks Bentley, not spectacular, but pretty darn good. 14 of 22, no INTs and a touchdown. It should have been picked off once. But, you know, woulda, shoulda, coulda. And a 2nd down, and they'll make it 7 coming up. Wildcats got some things to clean up, but if they get a 1st down here, that'll seal this one, and they can start to get better with what's assumed to be a really good Harvard team coming to town next week, who made the FCS playoffs last season. Pistol set. They give it to Thomason up the right side. Bounces it outside. Stiff arms the man. Got back to the 25, and that's it. It's a loss of 1. Final timeout for Stonehill with 1:48 to go.
5: Smart play by Miles right there. Could have tried to get more yards on the outside, but didn't want to risk running out of bounds. That's great coaching right there. Good execution by Miles. You know, has a ton of miles on those legs.
4: Wow.
5: No pun intended. Jeez.
4: Good grief.
5: With smart play right there, staying in bounds, making them use another timeout.
4: It's the final timeout for Stonehill, so if UNH doesn't get a first down, they can run it to inside a minute. They're in field goal range here for Glassburn, who had a 46-yarder last week at Syracuse.
5: Yeah, you wonder what the play is going to be right here. Do you not want them to get the ball back? Do you risk throwing it?
4: No, run it.
5: Or do you just

0: run it, try and get the first.
1: Run the ball.
0: I'm team run it. You know me.
1: I'd run the ball here, milk it all the way down inside a minute, take a timeout, kick the field goal. Let's go home, right? That's what I would draw. On the other hand,
0: they got to get you on a coach's headset.
1: No. That would be a disaster
0: for
1: everybody.
0: Wisdom
1: on the other hand,
0: players.
1: Play action fake. Throw it to Ryan.
0: I mean, that's what I'm saying.
1: All right.
2: That's what I tried to tell you the first time. Sometimes you don't listen.
1: I did listen. We'll see what Gage Hayes wants to do, the offensive coordinator.
0: Oh, man. Black, back corner of the end zone. I'd run down there myself.
1: You'd have to go down 4 flights of stairs.
0: I would just like shoot down, like, you know, the gap, like you're like the ring stairs, and you just shoot down.
1: I don't know how to do that, actually.
0: I mean, back in your wrestling days.
1: No, I didn't. Listen, I just grunted and groaned and I yelled at the audience. I didn't do anything high risk.
0: I sit next to you every Saturday. You ain't going to tell me.
1: 3rd down and 9 coming up for the Wildcats. A 1st down essentially ends the ball game. Cats are 4 of 10 on 3rd down tonight. 2 wideouts, 1 on each side. Now the 2 tight ends will switch to the left side. It is Ryan Black lined up on the left. And they'll hand it off to Thomason. He gets back to the line of scrimmage. That's it. Stonehill can no longer stop the clock. UNH will be able to run it down to a minute before they either call a timeout and decide to kick a field goal or perhaps run another play. I would kick the field goal if it were me.
0: Yeah, I think you got to kick the field goal. Go up 2 possessions.
1: From where they are, it would be a 42-yard field goal attempt. There was wind before the game. It was swirling around. It has died down since.
0: Yeah, you don't play with getting extra possessions. That's one thing Coach Santos was great at, is he never played with his food. He always, if he could go up another possession, he would always take the opportunity. I think you got to kick it here.
1: UNH takes the timeout with 1:01 to go, up 42-35. Trying to finish this one off on 6:03 night here against the Stonehill Skyhawks. UNH has never lost to Stonehill. If you're listening to the pregame, you heard Pat Cullen talk about that. It's only been 2 games, but they're 2-0. So Lucas Glassburn, the transfer from Temple, has only attempted 2 field goals in his career. Both were last week at Syracuse. Both were 46 yards. He missed one. He made one. There was also a blocked field goal at Albany, but that was negated by a penalty. So this would be... Well, there's only been 2 other ones. This would be the biggest field goal attempt of his young career, the sophomore from Windermere, Florida. It'll be spotted between the 32 and 33, so call it a 43-yard attempt. Angle right to left out of the hold of Matt Guidebeck to give UNH a 10-point lead here. With 1:01 to play. Snap is high, but it's put down. Kick is away, and it is no good. Hooked it wide to the left, and Stonehill still has a heartbeat.
0: Yeah, this is tough, especially the way the secondary for the Cats has been performing. Stonehill's going to go hurry up offense right here. They got to go about
1: 75 yards. In 55 seconds. The clock will stop on a 1st down, but they have no timeouts.
0: This is a good opportunity, though. UNH secondary has a lot to learn from this game, but if they can get a stop here, take some positives out of this tough performance so far. You know, that's huge for their confidence going forward, especially with a good Harvard opponent coming in next week, but got to find a way to close out this game.
1: See, the nerd computers at UNH, anywhere between a 23 and an 8-point favorite. They lead by 7 with 55 seconds to go. 3 wideouts for Stonehill. Their quarterback, O'Connell, has been terrific tonight. 2 to the far side right, 1 to the near side left. O'Connell back to throw on 1st down. 3-man rush. Throws it over the middle. Incomplete behind the intended target, Shane Eason. It will be 2nd down. Eason's got 4 catches tonight for 77 yards. It kind of got away from him in the 2nd half, though.
0: Yeah, a little bit. I think the coaching point right here for Nick Keene, defensive coordinator for the Cats, is just keep everything in bounds. Keep the clock moving. So I expect to see some cover 2 with the corners forcing everything inside the safeties and the linebackers.
1: 2nd and 10 for their own 25. 2 wideouts right, 1 left. Eason, the running back. O'Connell takes the belt high snap. Looks right, fires right, it's complete. The receiver was on his knees when he caught it at the 30. Would have been better off dropping it. Clock's going to keep running with 40 seconds to go, 3rd down and 5.
0: That's what you want. Keep everything inside and in front. Run down the clock.
1: They go quickly. Back to throw O'Connell. Looking, looking. He's going to step up and run across the 30. Down short of the marker. It's going to be fourth down and two. Clock is now at 25 seconds and running. Here's the game right here for Stonehill. Three wideouts for the Skyhawks. 15 seconds to go, and we have a whistle. What in the world is the whistle for? What could they possibly be reviewing? Maybe the spot? Well, this is advantage Stonehill. They get to call a few plays over there on the sideline.
0: Yeah, I don't think we called the timeout. I don't know why we would let them off the hook by taking a timeout.
1: No, there was no timeout. They're reviewing the play, and I don't know what they could be reviewing. The only possible thing is, was the quarterback in a slide, and therefore does the ball go backwards?
0: See, defensive run game coordinator Ty Fogg just getting after these linebackers right now, telling them to keep everything inside and in front. Now, this coaching staff, despite, you know, an 0-2 start, has kept the faith of this team. You know, it could have been so easy for these guys, these Cats, to roll over and give up after, you know, giving up a lead early on, but they stuck with it. Got the run game going in the second half. A lot to work on, but a lot of positives come out of this game. You know, win, lose, or draw. Just got to close it out right here. One thing I noticed too, Justin, is the sideline for the Cats. They've been engaged all along. There's been a ton of alumni walking around, but these guys in pads have been, you know, locked in all game. Injured guys have been cheering on their teammates, you know, pumping everybody up. So that's all culture. That's all your head coach.
1: And Sean Goldrich can talk the talk and walk the walk. Led his team to the FCS semifinals as quarterback for UNH, class of 2015. Was the associate head coach at Delaware last year with your guy, Ryan Carty. What a bowl game there down at Delaware.
3: Personal foul, Carty. 42 defense.
1: Oh, so targeting on Trevor Berry.
0: Is he out for the next game? He just got tossed.
1: Oh, I didn't see any of that. So Berry has been ejected.
0: Is he out for
1: the rule last year? And I have to double check to see if it's the rule this year. Was if you're thrown out in the second half, you miss the first half. I feel like that might have been changed, but that's something we're gonna have to look up in the break. But for Stonehill, first of all, the ball moves out to midfield almost. They're on 48. The clock goes back to 25 seconds, and now they got a chance to throw a couple of deep passes. Four wideouts, and UNH loses its best defender. They never showed a replay of the big board, so I can't tell you if that's a legit call or not.
0: I didn't see anything that was agreed. I mean, first thing I'm doing, if I'm AD Ryan Colton, I'm appealing that right away. I don't want to lose my best linebacker going against Harvard.
1: And again, I'm speaking from ignorance here because that was the rule last year, I believe, and this was, you know, you read the rule changes in June. I believe it was changed this season, but we're going to have to wait and see. For some reason, Eli Gardner, the head coach, is arguing with the referees about something. I think the clock is supposed to say, yeah, 15 seconds, and Eli Gardner's furious. They took 10 seconds off the clock, but that should be the correct time. Gardner's got two referees over there. Everybody's ready to play.
0: I'm surprised they haven't showed the replay up on the booth or up on the big screen.
1: They started to and they took it down. But in any event, pulse pounding finish for their own 48, first and 10, 15 seconds, no timeouts. Clock stops on a first down. But Jack O'Connell's got to throw something deep here. Back to throw. Looks right, fires deep down the right side. It's caught at the 30 and held up at the 28. 8 seconds to go. They're going to run up and spike it. Torrance Washington on the catch. Clock starts when they spot the football. 7 seconds. And now they wind the clock. 6 seconds. They spike it with six to go. And Stonehill's going to have a chance to tie it up for the UNH 29 with 5 seconds remaining.
0: I think you got to rush with five. Spy the quarterback, and then drop everybody back in the end zone. Force him to get the ball off quick. The spy doesn't allow him to run around. and hopefully throws it up for an interception or a bat down.
1: Extra safety Joshua Cruz comes in. Three back on the goal line. UNH with three defensive linemen. Barring a penalty, this is the game. Four wideouts. O'Connell back to throw. Looking. Heaves it left side of the end zone. Out of bounds. That'll do it. It took all 60 minutes, but UNH has their first win of the season. 42-35. They defeat Stonehill.
0: Now the cannons go off. Everyone's mobbing. Head coach Sean Goldrich, congrats to him. First career win as head coach of UNH Wildcats. Up and down performance, but got out with a win.
1: And it looks like they're going to dump the water bucket on Coach Goldrich. Or they're going to try to anyways. Everybody's meeting and shaking hands at midfield. UNH survives. They win it 42-35. Back with more next. This is Wildcat football from Learfield.
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1: 42-35. It took every second of this one for UNH to survive a very game Stonehill Skyhawks team and earn their first win of the season. And boy, Espo, it was kind of a nail biter there. And UNH fans thought this might be a laugher over. Stonehill just came up to Division One 3-4 years ago, but Skyhawks played well. UNH got some things to clean up on defense, but an ugly win is still a win.
0: Win's a win's a win. You can clean up everything but a win. Or, sorry, you can clean up everything but a loss.
1: Thank you.
0: Yeah. God, I had that one queued up, too. Whatever, I'll get them next time. Anyways, up and down by the Cats defense, but did a good job of holding true, stopping the run in the fourth quarter. I think that was huge for them, forcing them into what we talked about, easy pass downs or obvious pass down situations that allows the D-line to tee off, allows the secondary to get some interceptions. But I thought we did a good job of putting pressure on Jack O'Connell in the fourth, Justin.
1: Absolutely. All right, we'll take a timeout. The postgame show will begin. We'll give you our player of the game. We will also check out the highlights in this one. And we got a whole bunch of touchdowns to check out because UNH put 42 on the board tonight, including two special teams touchdowns. That is when we come back. Postgame show begins next. UNH wins at 42-35. 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
1: 42-35, UNH defeats Stonehill tonight in the home opener. They get to 1-2 on the season. It's time to announce tonight's player of the game. 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We were torn between two guys, but I think one man emerged with the title, and that is Joquez Smith.
0: Yeah, got to be Joquez Smith. 13 rushes for 122 net and 3 TDs. That's when we talk about diversifying our offense. You know, Miles Thomason has done a great job for so long, but adding another complementary piece can take this offense to a whole other level. You got receivers, Ja'Kari Kelly, Ty Carlson. You know, you have a ton of guys, a ton of playmakers on the field, but adding another one is going to be huge going forward.
1: Yeah, 13 carries, a buck 22, 9.4 yards per carry, 3 touchdowns. Last Wildcat to do that, Dylan Lauby in 2022 for Joquez Smith. You can be a winner, too, when you get the official debit card of the UNH Wildcats. 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All right, we're going to let the fans get to their cars. We're going to come back. We're going to get you the lumber numbers. Ooh. And play the highlights of this one. That's next. UNH wins at 42-35. This is Wildcat football from Learfield.
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13: Welcome back to the postgame show as the UNH Wildcats defeat the Stonehill Skyhawks 42-35. This is a quick little scoreboard update as we wrap up the night. There's still a couple games going on. With about 3 minutes left in the third quarter, Bryant is up big on Hampton, 24-3. Fourth quarter getting underway in Western Michigan, where Western Michigan has a 42-7 lead over Monmouth. There was a delay in South Carolina against Towson, but South Carolina has a 24-3 lead. All other games are final in the CAA. Rhodey, 31-10 winners over Elon. Albany, 35-13 winners over Long Island. North Carolina Central beat North Carolina A&T 30-22. Stony Brook lost 41-17 to Ball State. Sacred Heart ended up losing to UMass 37-10. UMass 2-0. Rank 'em, cowards. And the big upset, Merrimack, winning against Maine on the road 23-14. And finally, Florida 52, Campbell 3. That is it for your look around the CAA scoreboard. And back to Justin.
1: Thank you, Pat. And believe me, in our group chat, Pat's in that with me and my buddies that golf. Butch Emerson, former Maine quarterback. You're razzing him. Merrimack, is that Merrimack High School Maine lost to, Butch? And he's not thrilled in the group chat, as you might imagine. But it's time to get a look at our stats, brought to you by East Coast Lumber. That's right, the lumber numbers, as we take a look at the stats in this one. Brooks Bentley, 14 of 22. Efficient, I would say, Brian Espinette. 195 and a touchdown. Joquez Smith, 13 carries, 122. Three touchdowns. Last Wildcat to do that, Dylan Lauby. He's a professional now. Miles Thomason, 14 carries, 34 yards. Receiving the ball, it was Jakari Kelly, 5 catches, 78 yards. Ryan Ricchetti, 3 catches for 47 yards. Ty Carlson, 2 grabs, 31 yards, and a touchdown. Ryan Blagg, 2 catches, both in the fourth quarter for 24 yards. Miles Thomason caught 2 balls out of the backfield for 15 yards. For Stonehill, great game from Jack O'Connell in a losing effort, 27-42, 357 and 4 touchdowns for the Skyhawks. He also was their leading rusher, 17 rushes for a net of 53, 89 sack adjusted rushing yards. Garrett had 22 yards on the ground. Eason had 20. Really, nobody can run the ball except for the quarterback. He was a one-man show tonight out there. Cole Clark, the leading receiver for Stonehill, 4 catches for 88 yards and a touchdown. Jalen Bigger, 6 catches, 64 yards, 2 touchdowns. Stonehill is going to kick themselves over this one. They ran 26 more plays than UNH, 79-53. They outgained the Wildcats 514-348. They held the ball for 37 minutes to 22 for UNH. But what doomed them was special teams. They're going to kick, block, and run back for a touchdown. They're going to let a kickoff get run back for a touchdown, and they committed a whole bunch of penalties in this one. I just had the penalty yardage up, and I lost it, but at 7 for 74 yards, that's a lot of free yardage for UNH.
0: It's a lot of free yardage for UNH.
1: 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All right, we have let the fans get to their cars, so it is time to get to the highlights in this one. And it started off quickly for UNH. Opening kick, Ryan Ricchetti takes it at the 4, and he didn't stop till he found the end zone. As the ball's in the air, it's a high end-over-end kick, and it's taken in by Ryan Ricchetti at the 10, ahead to the 20, 25, cuts it outside the numbers to the 30. 35, 40 to the 50. He might go. It's going to be a 95-yard opening kickoff return. Touchdown, Wildcats!
0: Great job by the kickoff team, kickoff return team, Justin.
1: 96 yards officially. Last kickoff return for a touchdown by UNH. Do you know who it was?
0: Caleb Mead, Maine, 2024.
1: No, that was a punt. Close. Caleb Mead, Villanova, 2023. You were close, though. You had the right guy. Just the wrong game. That made it 7-0. Shane Eason rushed for a 3-yard touchdown with 11:03 to go in the first quarter, and that made it 7-7. Later on, towards the – they got the time wrong on this, on the stats, I think. It was 1:37 to go in the first quarter when Stonehill was lining up for a 34-yard field goal attempt. Dominic Scalise said, "What, whoa," after this. 4-yard field goal attempt for Dominic Scalise. He's 2 for 3, long of 39 this season, right to left. It's blocked! The kick was blocked! Ball is still loose. It's picked up by the Wildcats. And they've got a convoy that's Trevor Berry who's got it. Berry to the 20. He's going to go. Touchdown, Wildcats. So the end of the first quarter, it was special teams 14, Stonehill 7. UNH only ran 6 plays in that first quarter on offense. But they were doing just fine. They led it 14-7. After that, Stonehill was able to retie the ball game at 14. It was a 16-yard pass from O'Connell to Sheridan. Kyle Sheridan, the Bedford product, his first catch of his career in just his third game play. They made it 14-14. Fast forward to 5:55 to go in the second quarter. The offense got in on the fun. Joquest Smith, the first of 3 rushing touchdowns. So it's only 2nd and 12. He's 3 yards ahead of the scrimmage. It's going to be a handoff to Smith. Left side, breaks free to the 10-5. Touchdown, Wildcats! First Wildcat touchdown for Joquest Smith.
0: Yeah, Joquest Smith, the C's parted, runs right behind the center. God, he was fast. He was out of there. What a
1: 21-14 at the half. 6 plays, 80 yards in 2 minutes, 50 seconds. Looks like order had been restored once the third quarter rolled around. And Brooks Bentley was able to find Ty Carlson after a 66-yard drive to make it a 14-point game. Third down to goal from the 5. Riccetti back into the right slot. Carlson split out wide to the right. Perez wide to the left. Jakari Kelly left slot. Play clock at 4. Bentley calls for the ball. Back to throw. Throws it into the end zone. Wide open is Ty Carlson. Touchdown, Wildcats!
0: Good job.
1: First touchdown catch for Carlson as a Wildcat, made it 28-14. Stonehill wouldn't go away, though, just 3 minutes later. 6-yard pass from O'Connell to Baker, made it 28-21. UNH, though, got the ball back. They drove 75 yards in just 4 plays, 126. Mama, there's that man again, Joquest Smith. 2nd and 6. Going to hand it off to Smith. Left side across the 30. Breaks a tackle. He's going to go. Touchdown, Wildcats! 2nd touchdown run of the night. 34 yards this time for Smith. That pushed the lead back to 14. But again, Stonehill not going away. O'Connell to Baker once again, 21 yards out. 7 plays, 75 yards. Made it 35-28. But 3 minutes later, 11:06 to go in the fourth quarter. 7 plays, 65 yards. Joquest Smith from a little closer this time, just 3 yards out.
0: I think you can run it twice right here, try and get the first down. Then you have a fresh set of downs going on the 1 yard line. Probably a QB sneak, maybe.
1: 2 tight ends, 2 wideouts. Smith, the running back, Bentley under center. Here's the give to Smith. He's in. 3rd touchdown of the night. Touchdown, Wildcats.
0: Drew Dan.
1: Didn't need 2 plays there, Espo. Just needed 1. Just had to hand off to Joquest Smith.
0: Only 1.
1: That's it. That's all you needed. See, another touchdown pass, O'Connell to Clark this time. With 5:41 to go in the game, made it 42-35. Stonehill had a chance to throw a Hail Mary at the end of the game. It was incomplete. UNH survives, I think is the right way to call that. 42-35, Espo.
0: It's pretty good. Win's a win's a win.
1: Yeah.
0: You can fix everything but a loss.
1: Ah, nail it.
0: There you go.
1: Player B always hits the shot, right? So UNH got a lot of stuff to clean up. Special teams was good today. The offense took a while to get out of the mud, but then they started clicking. I think they really got something in Joquest Smith. Would like to see him handle the ball at least 20 times next week. against the Harvard Crimson.
0: 100%. And before we sign off, I can't let us forget our football and Jesse of the game.
1: Who do you got
0: I'm
1: there?
0: I'm going with quarterback Brooks Bentley.
1: All right.
0: You know, had some tough plays at the start, but, you know, those third downs, those third and longs, being able to extend plays with his legs when his team needed him the most. Couple long plays to Ty Carlson and Ja'Kari Kelly, Ryan Black too getting in the mix. I think Brooks Bentley did a good job spreading around. That's my football playing Jesse the game. Shout out Matt Light.
1: Hard to disagree with that. All right, so UNH proves to 1-2 on the season. They will take on Harvard. We will be on the air 12:30 next Saturday here at Wildcat Stadium. Hope you'll join us then. Stonehill falls to 1-2. They're on the road for the next month. They travel to UMass to take on the could be ranked at that point Minutemen out in Amherst. I want to thank Riley King and Pat Cullen on the ones and twos tonight. Of course, my tag team partner, Brian Espinette. Great job by you.
0: Thank you, my friend. Go Cats.
1: We'll see you next Saturday. Hope you'll be here. My name's Justin McIsaac. Your final score one more time. UNH 42, Stonehill 35. Thanks so much for listening. So long, everybody.
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1: This program has been pre-recorded.

0: Well, good morning. You're listening to Let's Garden with Scott Berline. We're glad you're here. And I am here. I'm Scott. And across from me is Mark Wessel. Good morning, Mark.
1: Morning, Scott.
0: How are you?
1: I'm doing well.
0: Doing you?
1: I'm ready to roll.
0: You're revved up?
1: Yeah. Hopefully we can perk you up a little.
0: I need a little perking up. I'm exhausted.
1: Yeah, I can tell. It's written all over you.
0: I just got back from a week of vacation.
1: Yeah, that'll wear you out.
0: One of those vacations that, it's just a lot. It was both relaxing and exhausting.
1: Uh-huh. And do you still have sand from the sand dunes in your
0: everywhere? So we went to, Crystal Lake in Michigan, Beulah, Frankfort area, mm-hmm. and Sleeping Bear Dunes National Recreation Area, I think it is. I think it's kind of confused. I think there's a state part of it and a federal part of it.
1: Mm-hmm.
0: A lot of time on the water, in the water, mm-hmm. in the sun, a lot of good food and a lot of drink.
1: Huh.
0: Yeah.
1: You were drinking? That surprises
0: just
1: me.
0: Just a little bit.
1: Uh-huh.
0: Well, no, that's contradictory. Just a little, but too much.
1: Uh-huh.
0: That's all.
1: Okay.
0: Yeah.
1: All right. So, I've never been to Sleeping Bear Sand Dunes. I've been to many other sand dunes, and man, one visit every 10 years is good for me.
0: Yeah.
1: They're cool to look at and fun, but then they're brutal environments sometimes.
0: Oh, and just climbing, the whole thing with sleeping bears, you climb a 300 to 500 foot slope, a dune.
1: Mm-hmm.
0: The minute you get there, there's two places to go. One where you start at the top and go down and have to find your way back to the top. That's the one that's really hard. And then there's the other one where you just start at the bottom and climb up as far as you want to go, which could include all the way to Lake Michigan, which is like 3.5 miles round trip.
1: Oh,
0: so it's a hike in sand, mm-hmm. because in sand, it's one step forward, half a step back.
1: Right.
0: Yeah.
1: Yeah. I did. I was, when I was in Michigan several weeks ago, I heard a naturalist from Sleeping Bear Sand Dunes talking, and he tries to get people not to do that steep thing.
0: Yeah.
1: Because they really regret it when they try to come back up or whatever.
0: The hard one where you start at the top is supposedly just absolutely brutal. And it costs you like thousands of dollars to get flown out if you can't finish or whatever.
1: Wow.
0: And it tears up the flora a little bit, or causes erosion and all of that. So they're trying to dissuade people from, taking that route.
1: You know, that sand dune and kind of beachside flora is pretty cool. It's unique the way it's adapted. And even, oceans, the Great Lakes.
0: Oh, it's always fascinating. I spent some time looking at the grasses on the side.
1: Mm-hmm.
0: Yeah, there were grasses and what I thought I could be ragweed.
1: Mm-hmm.
0: I saw some of that. The grass, there was some switchgrass in there, and then one I didn't recognize, a thick bladed, kind of shorter grass.
1: Mm-hmm.
0: Of course, anywhere else it might grow 10 feet tall.
1: Yeah.
0: But on a sand dune, there's nothing. There's no nutrients. The water runs right through it. Mm-hmm. I'm surprised anything can grow there at all.
1: Right. Yeah. When I was in Michigan, the beach where we were staying had a really very rocky. There was nothing sandy beach about
0: it. Okay, yeah.
1: There was one zone that had this rye grass, an annual rye.
0: Oh.
1: And it looked very much like the grain rye, but it had these just big, long, drooping heads, and it wasn't a thick patch. They were scattered, and just the darkness, and it was a monoculture, basically. That's all there was. It was just gorgeous, and it would sway in the wind, and
0: I did find one broadleaf, apart from the ragweed. I noticed something that looked like a grape, on the dune. And I went over and looked closer. And, the leaves and the nodes, everything looked grape. And I was still not sure because, I picture grapes climbing trees.
1: Sure.
0: And eventually I actually found grapes on it.
1: Mm-hmm.
0: So, that got me thinking about native grapes or wild grapes.
1: Mm-hmm.
0: It's a complex group of plants I don't know much about at all.
1: It is. We have several species here,
0: mm-hmm.
1: right, in our area. I haven't delved into them too much, but they're an important part of the ecosystem. People often chop them down in the forest to get them off the trees, but really they're a I mean, you don't want to, you can see grapes just overwhelming an environment.
0: Yeah.
1: But when they're scattered big vines through a forest, it's really not that detrimental.
0: Well, and probably really good for birds and other wildlife, right?
1: It's part of the.
0: I took care of a 22 acre property. It was almost all woods for a while, cleared out the honeysuckle and everything like that. But there are a lot of big, heavy grapes. I mean, sometimes with maybe 5-inch caliper vines, you know. And I would routinely cut them off because they were just, you know, covering, you know, half acres of canopy. But, you know, the thing about that was, you know, you didn't kill them. You
1: know, yeah.
0: They just came up somewhere else. So, you can control them that way. But I think removal completely is a bad idea.
1: Right. Right.
0: Yeah.
1: You know, several of my many head injuries over the years, mostly as a child, it explains a lot, I grew up on a farm and we had access to all this woods to play in, and you'd cut a grapevine and you'd swing on it, you know, out over a valley.
0: Oh, yeah. We used to do that.
1: But it didn't take too many times to learn that you don't go back to that vine 6 months later.
0: Oh, yeah.
1: And you're about right over the stream and it breaks on you.
0: That we had one behind the woods behind me. And it was the best fun I think I ever had. And then,
1: until it
0: probably
1: wasn't.
0: About 6 months later, it let go and some kid broke his arm. So,
1: oh my goodness.
0: Yeah. I haven't fully introduced you, you know.
1: Oh.
0: Are Mark Wessel, chief horticulturist at Gardens Alive. Mm-hmm. And Gardens Alive is the umbrella company or the parent company of Spring Hill Nurseries, Brex, Gurney's, Kay Van Borgendane, and also the owner of Isley Wholesale Specimen Plants.
1: Mm-hmm.
0: And you're good looking and happily married and, a great resource for me.
1: Oh, well, I'm glad to be here for you and others, Scott.
0: Yeah.
1: Yeah.
0: We have a pretty decent show, I think, coming up.
1: Yeah.
0: It's wide open. I mean, we have some topics we want to talk about, but there will be a lot of time for calls. So we're really looking forward to people calling in. That number is 800-823-8255. For this first hour, we'll do our usual routine with the National Days of Favorite Plants right now and things we should have done last week. But then we'll move into a handful of topics that we have. We don't have a guest today. And so, callers, you know, this is a good chance for you to get in and, we'll take a shot at answering your questions.
1: Yeah. And Scott, I'm looking at the map of where all the stations are here.
0: Yeah.
1: And I mean, it's wide reach.
0: It is
1: probably just millions of people listening right now.
0: Hundreds of millions.
1: But, you know, we'd love to hear from, you know, we're in Cincinnati, but there are several stations in, you know, the South Carolina, Savannah, Charleston area.
0: Louisiana.
1: It'd be fun to get some reports from these other areas.
0: You're right.
1: Up in New
0: Pennsylvania,
1: England, Virginia, Nashville.
0: Wisconsin. Yeah.
1: And then for those people in California, in the
0: Carmel, Salinas,
1: Monterey area. Yeah, they probably haven't even gone to bed yet.
0: No, they're the late, the ones that go to bed late.
1: Mm-hmm.
0: Like me sometimes.
1: Right, right.
0: No, not me.
1: Yeah, it'd be fun to.
0: You know, Mark, we're already at our first break.
1: Uh-oh.
0: Let's go ahead and take it. And when we come back, we've got some really good stuff for you. So stay with us.
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14: Americans have been harvesting this fruit and even selecting better vines. And then when Europeans came over, they started selecting and propagating. And then in the early 1900s, breeding programs started.
0: Okay.
14: Sometime in the 1900s and improving them. But they're big. You don't pick them in clusters. You pick them one berry at a time, one grape at a time. They're big and they're have big old seeds and thick skins. Now, this sounds very delicious and appealing so far, doesn't it?
0: So far, it sounds wonderful.
14: And what people do is you squeeze this grape into your mouth.
0: Uh-huh.
14: It's like a Concord grape, that gelatinous or that mucus-like thing comes out.
0: Yeah.
14: And you suck the juice and all that. You spit that thing out and throw the skin away. Total waste.
0: You're wasting everything.
14: Not everybody does that, but the seeds are bitter too. And the skin can be leathery. So, they've been improving that. Well, the USDA and universities tried to bring seedlessness into them, but they gave up.
0: Big advancement.
14: They gave up. Yeah, because it was too hard.
0: Never give up because it's too hard.
14: Well, our breeder, Jeff Bloodworth, in North Carolina.
0: He didn't give up.
14: No, in his backyard.
0: Oh, yeah?
14: 25 years to get the bridge that then opened up this door of all these seedless muscadines that you just plop in your mouth. They're a real high flavor grape.
0: Okay.
14: They're not like the California, Thompson seedless.
0: Right, right.
14: Got real high flavor, musky flavor. They're good and very good for you. But now the texture's getting better.
0: Yeah.
14: And those seeds,
0: isn't it amazing? You can find, these little pieces of DNA in a plant's genetics and work with it to make a plausible food, a food, but you can make it so much better.
14: It's really amazing. Plant breeders, they'll see this little trait way off in the distance, and you think how are you going to ever bring
0: reach this goal,
14: but they have this vision,
0: right?
14: And they achieve it. It's amazing. But so next week I'll be in North Carolina. It's muscadine season.
0: All the grapes
14: we'll be selecting, he's got all this breeding work, and we'll be tasting new selections. This is one of my favorite times.
0: You have a great job.
14: It's pretty good.
0: Yeah, not too bad. That reminded me of something in there.
14: Forget.
0: Yeah, I lost it as usual. But breeding for whatever traits, whether it's ornamental or food. Oh, I remember what it was. we'll have John Clark coming on sometime in the future.
14: Yeah, now that'll be very exciting. He's like the rock star of the blackberry world.
0: Yeah, and we were talking last week or the week before about, an article that said, is fruit too sweet?
14: Right.
0: They're getting too sweet. Mm-hmm. And he will be just the right person to talk to about that.
14: He will be. It'll be good.
0: Because one of the traits that breeders are going for is sweetness.
14: Yeah.
0: Because people want that.
14: Yeah, in their fruit. And like sweet corn is getting incredibly sweeter, it seems like.
0: It does. And wheat. Is there a lot more sugar in wheat now than there used to be?
14: Could be.
0: Yeah. I think so. I think I've heard that. But all right, it's time to get into
14: enough of that silliness
0: and into more silliness. Mm-hmm. The national days of why? Because I haven't quite yet lost interest.
14: Yeah, and of course, your listeners just clamor for this.
0: Some of them, not all of them.
14: All right. It's best not to read those.
0: Right. National months we've covered. So the national week of the second week of September, National Arts and Education Week, Truck Driver Appreciation Week, Suicide Prevention Week, Biscuits and Gravy Week.
14: Scotland, after the show when Jenna was on 2 weeks ago, we went down here to the Proud Hound and I had biscuits and gravy. I get it like about three times a year and it was delicious.
0: I was going to ask you if you've ever had it because you're kind of a health freak.
14: No, but still, I like comfort food.
0: You have to live life sometimes. Yeah. And Chef Appreciation Week. So the chef at the Proud Hound really nailed it with the biscuits.
14: It was a good rendition.
0: Oh,
14: yep.
0: Yeah, because there's a lot of variations on that thing.
14: Oh, there are.
0: I have made it not with sausage, but tofu. with gutta.
14: Oh, yeah.
0: The Cincinnati area.
14: Yeah, that's good.
0: Yeah, thing. It was
15: It's really good that way. So today, Saturday, September 12th, is International Bacon Day. Bacon.
14: Yep.
15: National Cheese Pizza Day. It's like, why? Why cheese? Toppings. I live for the toppings.
14: Yeah.
15: Hummingbird Day. I've been seeing quite a few. When do they go back, generally? When do they start to migrate?
14: I mean, migration, probably. I know the different sexes. They may, I might be speaking out of line here, but I think they migrate at different times. And I think now, I mean, they start moving now. I still have them around our house.
15: Yeah. I've been seeing them. Yeah. And and then there's always that worry. You see one in late September, October. You're like, hey, little guy, you better get moving before it gets too cold.
14: Yeah. Here's a strange thing, Scott. Late in the season, like late October, November, even in December, that's when these rare hummingbirds, they're way off course or somehow. Oh. And right down here in Madisonville, this lady's had two different kinds of species that are these Western species.
15: Really?
14: Over the years. A couple years ago, she had one that was there in like for the Christmas bird count.
15: Ooh.
14: Yeah. She had like a heated hummingbird feeder or something. And
15: yeah. Wow, that's way off course. But I guess, you know, you get that one hummingbird in a while that is just different. It's a rebel.
14: That's right.
15: It does its own thing. He goes, follow the normal migration route? No, yeah. I'm going to go east.
14: Yeah. It probably doesn't end well for those poor hummingbirds.
15: Yeah, like rebels in general. I think. Also for today, be late for something day. No problem. I do that all the time. St. Teresa Sanctification Day, Tailgating Day, Shrink Day, and Act Dumb Day.
14: Shrink day. So like very psychiatrist familiar. Day or shrink something?
15: Yeah. We'll finish out these. That's a good question, actually. We'll finish out these national days of when we come back. We'll also move into our favorite plants right now. And later on, we'll get into what we have gotten behind on in the garden, tasks we need to do, and a lot of other things. Stay tuned. We'll be back shortly.

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0: And welcome back. Mark, we were just looking at National Shrink Day. Actually, that was last Saturday. But anyway, you found out an interesting little fact.
1: Oh, yeah. I'm sorry. It was last Saturday. Yeah.
0: I messed it up.
1: Well, it is. It honors mental health professionals, psychiatrists, psychologists, therapists, and counselors. And it coincides with the birth date of Bob Newhart, one of my favorite people.
0: Oh, my God.
1: And, you know, he was a psychologist or psychiatrist on,
0: the first
1: Newhart show.
0: Yeah.
1: Right. So
0: two amazing shows. I saw not too long ago a YouTube video of him. I think he was with Dean Martin on when Dean Martin had a show.
1: Yep.
0: And, you know, this is off the cuff. You know, he's the same dry humor.
1: Right.
0: And just hilarious. The audience was going out of their minds. You know, it was just so funny. So yeah, is he still alive?
1: No, he died in 24.
0: Did he? Okay. Yeah. Great comedian.
1: Mm-hmm.
0: Yeah. Everybody should check him out.
1: That's right.
0: I imagine if you're younger than 50, you might not know about Bob Newhart. It's worth checking him out. Yeah. Sunday, September 13th, Bald is Beautiful Day, Positive Thinking Day, Uncle Sam Day, and Peanut Day. Peanuts are really an important crop around the world, aren't they?
1: They are incredibly important.
0: Great source of protein and easy, cheap food.
1: Yeah. Mm-hmm. I know very important to the Southeast agriculture scene.
0: Yeah. And that's part of the pea family, right? The legumes.
1: It is.
0: Yeah.
1: But it's unique because when it blooms, it doesn't have its pods above ground.
0: Right.
1: So it blooms and then it sends these pegs down, they call them.
0: Okay.
1: And then from there, that's where the peanut forms.
0: Wow. You know, plants are so amazing.
1: It's crazy.
0: They're just different. Hug Your Hound Day, Day of the Programmer. I'm not like real keen about programmers anymore. This AI stuff is getting a little bit scary. Kids Take Over the Kitchen Day. Talk about scary, right? Monday, the 14th, Sober Day. Good idea. Cream-filled Donut Day. Maybe not a great idea, but boy, they're good.
1: You know, an eclair or a Long John. That's
0: often on my way home from this show on Saturday mornings. There's a bakery in Marymount called Golden Hands.
1: Yeah, they do a good job.
0: God. Yeah. Monday is also Live Creative Day. Parents Off Day. So grandparents on, I imagine. Eat a Hoagie Day and Virginia Day, celebrating the state of Virginia. Tuesday, Double Cheeseburger Day. Cheese Toast Day, Online Learning Day, Linguini Day, Neonatal Nurses Day, Creme de Menthe Day, Fat Felt Hat Day, and Voter Registration Day. Very important. Get registered and vote. Wednesday the 16th, National Play-Doh Day. Hmm. What a great product that is. I was trying to buy a Christmas present for my granddaughter last December. And she's in that weird age, like, you know, like two, you know, almost, well, she just turned three, I guess. And I'm looking at these walls of toys and they're all like related to cartoons or shows. And I don't know any of them. And there was a whole shelf of Play-Doh. Mm-hmm. And it was like, give me one of those, all the different shapes you can cut out. Mm-hmm. It's cheap.
1: Yeah.
0: Cheap. And the kids love it. They still love it.
1: Yeah, and I can smell it right now.
0: And that smell stays with you.
1: Yeah.
0: Mayflower Day, also for Wednesday. Working Parents Day, Step Family Day, and Cinnamon Raisin Bread Day. Thursday the 17th, National Pawpaw Day. I love pawpaws. The trees.
1: I do too. I've been I've been eating them.
0: Yeah.
1: Yeah.
0: This year. They're such a rich fruit. I can only eat just a few every year, but they are so good.
1: They are.
0: You know, they're just...
1: it's such a unique fruit for the U.S. I mean,
0: exactly.
1: It's a tropical fruit, basically.
0: Yeah, yeah. And hardy up to what? Probably zone four?
1: Yeah, zone four five. Is probably pushing it.
0: Okay,
1: I know zone five is...
0: Okay.
1: The thing is, if it does survive, you need a long season to ripen those.
0: Oh,
1: so
0: I didn't know
1: if
0: that.
1: It's a cooler
0: climate,
1: you know, it could have a hard time.
0: I grew a bunch from seed way back. And they're easy to grow from seed. You just pile them into a pot, cover them up, leave them out all winter, and then they'll start shooting up.
1: Yeah.
0: And then you transplant them. And the beauty of that is I planted a bunch in a big group, like a little, you know, I don't know what you call a group of trees.
1: A grove.
0: Grove. And because they need cross-pollination to produce fruit, mm-hmm. having all these different seedlings real close together results every year in such an abundance mm-hmm. of fruit. It's mm-hmm. almost off the charts. Thursday is also Constitution Day and Citizenship Day, Monte Cristo Day, Apple Dumpling Day. Apples are starting to get ripe.
1: Yeah, I'm ready for some.
0: Me too.
1: I miss having the research farm where we had just apples from late August until Christmas practically. And
0: nothing like a fresh apple, all these nice, really great varieties. So interesting, you know.
1: Scott, I'm giving an apple talk.
0: Are you?
1: In Vermont in October.
0: Really?
1: So, and there's some good apple growing up there.
0: Oh, yeah, it's perfect.
1: So it'll be a fun time.
0: I bet. Can I go with you?
1: Well, yeah, we'll see.
0: Maybe. Okay. Yeah. Friday the 18th, Air Force Day, or Air Force Birthday, POW MIA Recognition Day, Tradesman Day. Tradesmen are, you know, just really so important.
1: Mm-hmm. And especially in my household. I'm not very, you know, resourceful when
0: it
1: comes to
0: I used to think I could, you know, it's a matter of time and patience. Mm-hmm. And I really would love to do like some crafts, like fix things around the house, make some furniture or whatever. But I can't find the time. And then when I do find the time, I'm rushing, which mm-hmm. is not the way to do those things. Mm-hmm. And of course, you know, impatient. I don't look up the videos. I just try to improvise. And that leads to all kinds of mistakes.
1: Yeah. And loss of digits and cuts and bruises and
0: lots of digits. Let's talk about some of our favorite plants right now. Why don't you lead that off?
1: Okay, Scott, I have probably a few controversial ones, but we'll start with one. On Monday, of course, it was Labor Day. I was off and I got to work in my garden down in the South 80 Community Garden all morning. It was beautiful, dry, cool and dry.
0: Yeah.
1: And the morning glories, you know, they open in the morning, and by noon or one, they've
0: lost their glory.
1: And they were just so beautiful. Mm-hmm. The blues and the purples and whites and spots. They're just gorgeous, but they're gorgeous in other places. Right. I don't want them in my garden just because the reseeding.
0: The reseeding is horrendous.
1: Yeah.
0: And it lasts, I mean, persists. So mm-hmm. I've had, you know, years where I ripped out all the morning glories before they ever got the seed. And next year, yet you see a bunch of them because the seeds last in the soil.
1: Yeah.
0: And even the third year, they just keep coming. Mm-hmm. So very prolific plants. Yeah. Part of the sweet potato family.
1: That's right.
0: Yeah.
1: Yep. Interesting group of plants. And I do still get them in my garden on the fences. And I try to keep them down, but mm-hmm. invariably, you know, some sneak up and set seed and
0: yep, they get past you. They're slippery little devils.
1: They are.
0: Yeah. I'm going to start out with shrub dogwood. So I was up in Michigan, as we discussed mm-hmm. earlier, and saw a bunch of them. You know, and I don't really know this group that well, but I'm sure some race mosa was up there, mm-hmm. and Drummondii, I think.
1: Okay.
0: And some others. And then I went to a little river that runs out of Crystal Lake, the Betsy River. Mm-hmm. And it's just a narrow thing that's swiftly moving, you know, and the banks were just covered with one of the red twigs. I don't know which it would have mm-hmm. been, but they were like growing out of the water, which I didn't know that plant could do. Any guesses on which species it would have been? Because Alba, Sericea, they're really hard to tell.
1: Off the top of my head.
0: Yeah.
1: Yeah.
0: I've been meaning to look that up because I think that would be pretty cool to know.
1: You know, Michigan, the shrubby dogwoods, I like traveling up in Michigan mm-hmm. because it's so different the way you have all these colonizing shrubs and grasses and small trees and the textures. And it's just really a different look up there, especially when you're kind of close to the lake.
0: We were on our drive back along M115. It was early morning and the sun was low on the horizon and clear blue skies, lots of sun. Mm-hmm. And, you know, there was this grass growing that just caught the light and it looked like snow. It was just so beautiful from one angle, and on the other angle, it was sort of a purple. And I was again another planet I wanted to look up. As could that have been an Aerogrostis, was it purple lovegrass, or
1: Could have been. And there's also one called Tridens, maybe purple top.
0: Okay,
1: you see it right now in the highway mediums. It's a purpley stem, and
0: yeah,
1: it's a tall,
0: no,
1: hairy
0: this, thing. This was a short little thing.
1: Yeah, it could have been an Aerogrostis.
0: Okay.
1: Or a Grostis.
0: Or a Grostis. Okay.
1: One of those. But I, you know, without seeing it.
0: What is your next favorite planet right now?
1: One that bugs some people, but the Rosa Charon this time of year.
0: Oh, yeah. Another one that likes to reseed, and the seed persists forever and ever. The newer varieties are more sterile or completely sterile, which is solving that problem.
1: Yeah, yeah.
0: But, just the toughest of plants.
1: They are.
0: I think it grow anywhere. Kill it.
1: Yeah, and even seedlings are hard to pull out of the ground.
0: Really hard to pull out. Mm-hmm. Yeah, but those flowers are really, really beautiful, and it's
1: great time of year.
0: This time of year, right. Mm-hmm. So,
1: we have one up in Tip City out. It's in the garden, been there a long time. I don't know which one it is, but I think it's Aphrodite, a pink one.
0: Okay.
1: And what I like about this better than a lot of Rosa Charons, mm-hmm. they're kind of this wispy foliage. Mm-hmm. This has strong growth. It looks, there's nothing wimpy about it.
0: Okay.
1: Nice dark green leaves and just a solid plant and this big clear pink flowers. It's just
0: sounds beautiful.
1: Gorgeous. Yeah.
0: Yeah. Well, we'll talk about some more favorite plants when we get back. You don't want to miss that. These are all good plants that you might be able to use in the garden. So stay with us.
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0: station.
1: Welcome back. I am Scott Berline. You're listening to Let's Garden with Scott Berline. I'm here with Mark Wessel. And we're talking about our favorite plants right now. And to go back one, let's go back to that that Rosa Sharon, the one called Aphrodite. I think your mic is off somehow.
0: Oh.
1: There we go. Okay, we're on. You showed me a picture. First of all, before I we get back into the plant, I want to mention that I'm really going to make a concerted effort to get a Facebook page and other social media up so we can share the pictures of the plants we're talking about and do more interaction with you and make everything a little bit better. But yeah, the picture you showed me was just astonishing.
0: It's a stunning.
1: I could hardly tell it was a Rosa Sharon.
0: Yeah.
1: It had such deep green, shiny foliage.
0: Right.
1: Big flowers.
0: And thick growth, you know.
1: Yeah.
0: It was a full plant. Yeah.
1: Mm-hmm.
0: Yeah.
1: And I asked you where that could be found, and it's out there.
0: It is.
1: Yeah.
0: It is.
1: Spring Hill, one of your companies.
0: Right. Spring Hill offers it. It's Rosa Sharon's are, you know, they do well for us. Spring Hill likes them. There's a lot of.
1: Yeah.
0: There's a lot of them and
1: really easy growers for people.
0: And it looks like locally you can get them at Natorps.
1: There you go. So mm-hmm. They're out there. So if you want to look that one up, it is a beauty.
0: It is.
1: And worth tracking down. I wanted to go with Viburnum nudum, which is what's that common name? Is it
0: Nanny berry?
1: No. Anyway, Viburnum nudum out there, usually primarily with two cultivars. One is Winter Tur. Mm-hmm. And the other is Brandywine. They're both very good. There's doing a little research. There was one called Pink Beauty, which I had not really heard of before.
0: Mm-hmm.
1: But it, and I don't know if it's new or old. It doesn't look like it's super available, but it's supposedly the most profusely blooming variety.
0: Mm-hmm.
1: But anyway, what I like about this plant, this shrub, it's an easy grower. It's a viburnum, has a typical. What would you call umbel like flowers?
0: Yeah, umbel, that's good enough.
1: Yeah, sort of like a shrub dogwood type of mm-hmm. bloom, or any other viburnum for that matter.
0: Yeah.
1: And beautiful, shiny foliage.
0: Nice, clean, shiny foliage.
1: Yeah, all season long. And then the best part about it is the fruit set comes in, and it goes from green to pink to blue, and then a very dark blue.
0: Mm-hmm.
1: And over time, and it's sporadic. So you'll have some pink, some blue fruits going on at the same time. And at the end of it, the fall color comes in, which is a beautiful red.
0: It's a really nice fall color.
1: Yeah. Great, great plant for the full season. And I don't know if this one deer will eat or not, but.
0: I don't know. What's the difference between the two varieties?
1: Well, between Winter Tur and Brandywine. One is a proven winter variety, and I'm not sure who put Winter Tur out there. Supposedly, Brandywine does not require another Viburnum nudum to set fruit.
0: Okay.
1: And I think Winter Tur is somewhat like that, but maybe not as robustly.
0: Oh, I see.
1: So back in the day when Winter Tur came out, everybody wanted it. It was kind of a trending plant, and you know, the pictures of the fruit were phenomenal. And then everybody was like, I got it. I never got fruit.
0: Mm-hmm.
1: And then people started figuring out, okay, well, you need this another variety. And so others came out and mm-hmm. solved that problem. But great plant, 6 to 8 feet tall, great shrub for almost any part of the garden. Zone 5 to 6. It's a native full sun to part shade.
0: Mm-hmm. Good That's one. A good one.
1: Yeah. I really like it.
0: Yeah. And the berry color is just, you know, it's not
1: so
0: a
1: interesting.
0: Common...
1: And pretty showy. I mean, you can see it. From a fairly good distance. They're smaller fruits, but...
0: Now, how long do they persist on the in good color? Does frost knock it out of them, or...?
1: You know, I've had those fruits go dark purple, mm-hmm. and if the birds don't get to them, they will almost become sort of a raisin-like thing on the plant. But it's a long period of interest with those fruits. It mm-hmm. starts now, or... A few weeks ago, actually, and it goes well into October when that fall color comes in.
0: Yeah. Wish I had more room for some of those.
1: Yeah. Room is always a problem for
0: mm-hmm.
1: gardeners.
0: Mm-hmm.
1: Most of us anyway. So what's your next plant?
0: I'm going to the vegetable world. Eggplant. We talked about okra was one of my plants last time I was here because of its late summer performance and production. The same with eggplant. You know, it's a tropical plant, and it just really comes on in the heat of the summer. If you can get them past that early stage when the flea beetles want to devour them.
2: Right.
0: Yeah. Which I do by covering them with, you know, a lightweight insect, like Remay type fabric.
2: Yeah.
0: And they love that extra heat and humidity, but they're just, we're always struggling to get down to grow only what we need. With the eggplant, we decided we'd like one Asian, the long skinny ones, and one regular one.
2: Okay.
0: And that's enough.
2: Mm-hmm.
0: But this year I'm trialing some for work.
2: Okay.
0: And we just have eggplant coming out our ears right now. Mm. And
2: there's really no way to preserve it, right? I mean,
0: you can. I think last year we roasted some and then froze chunks of it.
2: Okay.
0: After you
2: roasted it. So it firms it up and then you froze it.
0: It kind of gets goopy like eggplant does, and we froze these blobs and then and you can, they say you can, but it doesn't seem conducive to it.
2: All right, well, we have more plants. We'll continue with that after the break. We do want your calls today. We have lots of time for calls. So,
0: and I do have a little more to say about eggplant too.
2: Okay, we'll come back with more on eggplant, but give us a call today, 800-823-8255. Call us with your favorite plants right now if you'd like. We sure do want to hear that. I'm Scott Berline. This is Let's Garden with Scott Berline. We'll be back in just a few minutes.
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0: And welcome back. You're listening to Let's Garden with Scott Berline. I'm here with Mark Wessel, Chief Horticulturist with Gardens Alive, which owns Spring Hill Nurseries, Bricks, Gurney's, K. Van Borgendane, Gardener Supply, and is also the owner of the wholesale company, Isley. Really a quite an impressive array of catalogs. I wanted to ask you, is it too late to get your bulb order in?
1: Oh, no.
0: You can still do that?
1: Oh, yeah. Yeah.
0: All right. Is it too early to start putting in orders for seeds? Vegetable seeds?
1: No, you can do that.
0: You can do that now, too?
1: Yeah.
0: Okay.
1: Yeah. So, I mean, I don't know if in general, with cataloging companies, the new catalogs might not be out for, they're not out, but.
0: But you can get online and order from last year's.
1: Yeah, you can.
0: Yeah.
1: Seed companies are always willing to take your money.

0: any time of the year.
1: Any time of the year.
0: And send you
1: seeds. Why not? And put it in the bank, earn interest on it. And you know you've locked in what you want for next year.
0: Right.
1: Yeah. 800-823-8255. We do want your calls today. Call us with your favorite plants. We've got a pretty open schedule, so we would love to hear from you and answer any questions you might have or listen to any comments you might have.
0: Yeah. Yeah, I hope somebody calls, Scott.
1: Yeah, me too. But it's just lonely with just you here.
0: Yeah, yeah. We get tired of each other. Yeah. So back to eggplants.
1: Oh, back to eggplants. Yeah, yes, yeah, yeah. Yes,
0: so,
1: yes.
0: You know, basically most of the modern varieties, they taste the same. There's not a lot of variation in the general eggplant. And
1: generally speaking, there's not a whole lot of flavor.
0: It's just kind of what you do with them. The long, right, skinny ones serve, we like to grill those. And the bigger ones I use for, like I mentioned last time, eggplant parmesan and baba ganoush.
1: I love that.
0: Kinds of stuff. We only need two plants. And when I was at the New York Vegetable Trials a few weeks ago, there was an eggplant there. There used to be an old variety like this, but I forget the name of it. The old variety was like Hansel and Gretel. It's a white eggplant. It's a white eggplant, and it ripens in a cluster. So you'll have like five of these little skinny.
1: Yes, long, I saw a pic. You put a picture up, I think, on your Facebook. But
0: A gorgeous thing. It'd be fun to grow, but I don't need that, you know, because it tastes like an eggplant. Yeah. And I only need two eggplants, and maybe someday, I don't know.
1: It's funny. I guess not this most recent Hort magazine issue, but the summer version, I had my Deep Roots column on the mathematics of tomatoes. You know, it's like how many you need, how many you want, how many you wind up with. I'm talking plants. And then the great number of tomatoes you get and whether it works out or not for all the time and money you put into it. But I think, well, there's no question about it. For fresh summer tomatoes, yeah, it's worth it. And, you know, eggplants, I guess the same way. It's just, you know, you're going to have too many. Almost inevitable.
0: Right, right.
1: Because nobody can just plant one eggplant, I don't think. Right?
0: No. You can get a plant. Maybe a sensible person would.
1: Well, Mark, guess what?
0: What's that?
1: We have a caller.
0: Wow.
1: Dave in Woodlawn. Dave, what what can we do for you this morning?
2: How you guys doing?
1: I'm good. How about you?
2: Good. You sounded so lonely. I thought I'd call.
1: That's thank you so much, Dave. Yeah.
2: It's such a good program, and I listen to you guys every week. So, hey, just a couple dumb questions. Last year, I went to one of the local nurseries and I bought, I don't know, 1,000 pounds of topsoil and 500 pounds of compost. I had hardly anything come up in that soil. Mm. And I'm thinking just to do something for the last month or two, just planting some beets and turnips and radishes.
1: Yeah.
2: I'm almost thinking of buying Miracle-Gro or something, but that seems like overkill for.
1: I think you're right on that one.
2: Yeah.
1: How did you till this into your existing soil, or is it on top, or how did you use it?
2: I mixed it together and put it on top.
0: And is this like in a vegetable garden, or what? Where did you put this?
2: It's on my very lousy clay soil lawn that I scraped all the grass off of.
0: Oh, I see.
2: I mean, I turned the dirt over and stuff, but apparently not enough or not the right way.
1: Sometimes you can't have such a thing as too much organic matter, and maybe that might be the issue here. I think you'd have better luck.
2: It looked like sand, though. Even after I mixed it, it looked like sand.
1: Oh, interesting.
0: Well, you know, some mixes. Well, first of all, you said it, nothing grew. Did you plant something in it and it didn't grow?
2: Well, I shouldn't say nothing, but I put a whole bunch of bell pepper seeds in and different kinds of lettuces and stuff. And the lettuce came, different lettuces and, you know, spinach, things like that. But they've just been piddly.
0: Yeah. Mm-hmm. Yeah. Well, I have seen where mixes, I think it's probably inexpensive input, they'll put sand in them.
1: Yeah.
0: And which isn't all bad if you have the organic.
2: Well,
0: matter.
2: This is a nursery you'd know the name of, but I don't want to name it.
0: Yeah.
1: Yeah. Yeah. Appreciate that.
0: But,
1: I Personally, I kind of feel like if you would till it into, do a better job of tilling it into your clay, because clay has a lot of nutrients to it. Yeah. It just needs that organic matter to kind of form larger particles in the soil to make it breathe better and receive water better and hold nutrients a little bit better. Mm-hmm. I think
2: that didn't go deep enough.
1: I how deep on top was this layer of mix?
2: It was a 3 by 3 foot by 19 and a half foot. Okay. And so it was, I don't know, 3/4 of a ton.
1: How many inches? Yeah, how many inches above grade were you, you know, did you put of this soil mix? So like 2 or 3 or 5?
2: Well, I don't know how much that would spread out to. Probably not 2.
1: Okay.
0: Yeah.
2: And I just figured with the rain, plus it was last season, so it's had.
1: There's so many, you know, weirdness. Much weirdness with this last season. I think I would personally just till one more time, try to get it mixed in with your soil as deep as you can get it. And then,
0: I'd do a light fertilization.
1: Would you?
0: Just light on the nitrogen. If you're going to sow turnips and radishes and all that,
1: it wouldn't hurt.
0: No, not at all. And at least, you know, that would give them a boost. Beets, you'll get some good greens. It might be getting a little late for those guys.
1: Yeah. Sometimes I feel
2: the lettuce is up, but even after all these months, the lettuce isn't 4 inches tall, maybe.
1: Ooh. Okay.
0: Yeah. And
2: my wife's already told me it's going to flowers, so I feel like I've lost the battle already.
0: Well, it's, you know, lettuce.
2: No, I mean, she's going to change it to flowers next year.
0: Oh, I see. Okay. Yeah. You can always throw more lettuce seed in as well.
1: Yeah. You know, and I think the second crop of these cool season plants will give you a little bit more indicator of, you know, if there's really a problem or not. They might take off. And sometimes I feel like when you start a new bed, especially when you add a lot, it needs a little time to settle. You know, I don't know if there's any science to that, but it's just my experience and my intuition.
0: Yeah, you know, and if you get a good crop of turnips, there's no better way to impress your wife than a good mess of turnips. So she might give you another year.
2: I watch the Beverly Hillbillies all day long. She's tired of that. They cycle through all 9 seasons.
0: Wow. That's pretty impressive. Well, I do love Granny. She's a great character.
1: Yeah.
2: Yeah. So you think I should redo the tilling even before they do the turnips, it sounds like.
1: That's my personal impression. Yeah. It wouldn't hurt at all. And, you know, I'd be curious if to hear back from you later this season, see if the turnips and the radishes did better. And then again next year, maybe, just to see how that turns out. But I think you had the right idea. I mean, adding that stuff is good. It's just, it's kind of a curiosity that.
0: You never know what the soil was composed of that was put in there. It just, and not to badmouth anybody.
2: It was a lawn. It was a crappy lawn with a lot of clay.
0: Yeah. Okay. Right. Mm. Right. Well, good luck.
1: Yeah.
2: Thanks.
1: Dave, we appreciate it.
2: These boys give me a lot of work, I'll tell you that.
1: Well, you know, work, it keeps you honest. You know, it's good for the soul, right?
2: Yeah.
1: That was convincing.
2: Well, thank you, gentlemen.
1: thank you, Dave. Really appreciate your call. That's kind of curious. You know, I'm a big fan of mixing, you know, the profile when you get it, so you don't have that perched water table and all the issues with one thing, type of soil on top of the other. And I'm a big fan of our clay. People don't understand that, but I'd rather start with clay than with sand.
0: Right.
1: You know,
0: now when you get to that subsoil clay,
1: that's a different story
0: that you can make bricks with. That's a little harder.
1: Have you ever made a brick?
0: Have
1: you really?
0: Right. Yes, I have. Yeah.
1: It seems like an interesting process to me.
0: Mm-hmm.
1: So I've got more favorite plants right now.
0: Great.
1: Yeah. I want to mention some grasses and kind of a lumpy thing. I'll tell you what, we'll get to that in a few minutes right after the break. So stay with us. We have lots of good things to talk about, some more favorite plants and different topics. We'll be back.
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14: It is a little bit better when you add some grasses.
15: Properly placed grass.
14: Properly placed. Very important point.
15: Some of those big grasses are big boys and
14: back of the border, you know, and maybe, you know, look for some that fit your garden better. I mean, some of the panicums, for instance, you know, in a smaller garden, they just eat up space and kind of dominate. Mm-hmm. But there's shorter varieties of that now, panicum or switchgrass. Mm-hmm. And there are lots of other grasses that are smaller. One of my favorites is so common. It may be the most common plant out there.
15: Wow.
14: Carl Forster.
15: Yeah.
14: Calum agrestis. You know, and it's common because it's so darn good.
15: Yeah.
14: It just all season long, it starts out nice in the spring. It has beautiful flowers early. And then these seed heads that are really nice now, they kind of go through different stages where they're more open and then they're closed more. And
15: great in a mass planting.
14: Especially in a mass.
15: That's where it excels.
14: I agree 100%. A group of five. Is about where I would start.
15: Mm-hmm.
14: Three is okay if that's all you've got room for or can afford. But if you can, and they're easy to divide too. So you get a couple, and then divide the next year and the next, and suddenly you have a nice big mass.
15: Yeah. I haven't been there in several years, but I think it's the Freedom Park down on the river.
14: I was going to mention that. Yeah.
15: Oh, yeah.
14: Well,
15: it's nice planting.
14: It's a garden in Cincinnati that, sort of has displays of the different continents of the world, I guess, except, you know, Antarctica. But for Africa, of course, it's very hard to kind of recreate Africa in, you know, Southwest Ohio. So they went with absolutely a mass, hundreds of Carl Forsters. And it is such a good look. It is beautiful. It looks like a field of grain sometimes even.
15: Yeah. And the industry has offered, you know, substitutes or other alternatives, I should say, but nothing quite matches
14: Carl Forster.
15: All the good qualities it
14: has. Right. Another grass I really like is Sorghastrum Newton's Indian grass. I think the one that's out there most is Sioux Blue, and that's a nice upright one, sort of like Carl Forster again, taller and with just very delicate and beautifully colored seed heads as they mature.
15: I like the blue type, the blue foliage grasses.
14: Yeah.
15: A lot of them are cool weather grasses.
14: Exactly.
15: But what you're talking about is a warm weather.
14: So in addition to the movement, you know, the texture, the seed heads, you get color too, which is really nice. And I got to mention Heconocloa macra too. Great grass that does well in shade.
15: Excellent.
14: Yeah. There's a number of cultivars out. Choose the one you like best, the all gold or the variegated or various types. But if you could track it down, the straight species, the green version, is a fine plant its own.
15: Yeah.
14: Yeah, it's not out there much because the cultivars are so popular. But boy, it's really, really good. I'm also going to mention Salvia pratensis. I think it's meadow sage.
15: Mm-hmm.
14: Later on, I hope I have a minute to talk about an article I read from Dan Hinckley recently, but I went out to his garden, Wincliffe, a couple years ago, I guess. And
15: 2022.
14: Was it that long ago?
15: Mm-hmm.
14: Gosh. Anyway, you know, looking out at his garden in backlit, it's on Puget Sound. Beautiful, beautiful place. And Salvia pratensis was just sort of scattered around in the garden, and that deep, intense sky blue flower was so showy, and the hummingbirds, everything, were attracted to it so much. It was quite a sight.
15: Yeah. It's used very effectively there at Heronswood or at Wincliffe.
14: At Wincliffe. So your turn.
15: My last one, it's the single dahlias. I don't know how.
14: Speaking of Dan Hinckley, he had a bunch of dahlias breeding out there in his garden too.
15: Our breeder, Peter Pederis, is breeding dahlias more in that line, single, long-blooming, but larger bedding plant.
14: Not the Mystic series?
15: Mystic, even bigger, the Beeline series.
14: Okay.
15: And butterflies just love those things. The nectar is easily accessible. That those disc flowers are right there, and they must be dripping with nectar because the
14: what a show.
15: Just
14: when you have a beautiful butterfly on a beautiful flower like that, you know, it's photo time. It's Kodak moment time.
15: And they, you know, from midsummer until frost, they just keep on blooming.
14: Yeah.
15: And
14: yeah, that the zoo mystic illusion has got to be our top all time.
15: I know you guys like that.
14: We do like
15: it. Like that.
14: And you know, dahlias aren't always the easiest thing to grow in our region, but that series does really well.
15: Yeah,
14: and I think singles in general probably do a little bit better.
15: And now dahlias are the big dahlias that a lot of people grow. They're really they love this weather when it cools down.
14: Yeah.
15: It's a great time of year.
14: And I think that's why we struggle with them sometimes. It's hot and humid. And but if you wait them out, they'll come back when it gets gets cooler.
15: I love them.
14: You're listening to Let's Garden with Scott Berline. We're going to go to break, but I want to tease some things before we go. We've got some great stuff coming up. We're going to talk about stumperies. We're going to talk about things we should have done last week. We're going to talk about a tree I had to get removed. So stay tuned with us. Our number is 800-823-8255. 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

0: And welcome back. You're listening to Let's Garden with Scott Burley, here with Mark Wessel. And we do want your calls today, 800-823-8255. We have open spaces. We have a lot of time still, and not much material. So we're leaving room for your calls. So if we can do anything to answer questions, if you want to make comments, give us a shout. Again, that number, 800-823-8255. And did you run out of favorite plants right now? You have one more?
1: I'm finished.
0: You're done?
1: Yeah.
0: You're done?
1: Yeah.
0: I want to mention just a couple more. Real quickly, goldenrods and asters are starting to come in really nice.
1: Yeah, we're just on the cusp of
0: aster
1: right
0: on season. The edge of it.
1: You know, I'm an aster guy.
0: You are an aster guy. You did a deep dive on asters, and that was a lot of research, I know.
1: It's ongoing.
0: It is continuing. Okay.
1: Yeah, yeah.
0: Very good. Mm-hmm. Very good. And, you know, where would the fall garden be without asters and goldenrods?
1: Yeah.
0: Just got to have them. For really good information on, I think both of them, go to the Mount Cuba Center website for their plant trialing. And they've just put out a report on goldenrods last winter, I believe. And I think there's one out there from longer ago for asters. And those are super helpful, giving you really a good idea of how the plant grows and what will it grow well for you.
1: Yeah. Chicago Botanic Garden did a good
0: trial,
1: too. It's been quite a while, but still good information.
0: And there hasn't been that much action on asters or goldenrods as far as new entries that that the older reports don't have validity.
1: Or if you want even better information, you could fly me out to give a talk to your garden club.
0: What would that cost people? Thousands and thousands of dollars?
1: It just depends on the situation.
0: It's a
1: sliding scale.
0: Yeah, whether how much you want to go there or not, all those things. How busy you are. You are a busy man. You travel a lot just on your own for work.
1: Too much.
0: Yeah.
1: But I'm trying to cut back a bit, but I'll be on the road the next 2 weeks.
0: That's right. You said you just told me you won't be on again for quite a while, maybe October, late October.
1: Well into October, just because of other things as well.
0: Yeah, things that are more important, apparently, than this.
1: Yeah.
0: Mark.
1: Yeah, I do.
0: Friend. I'm just going to go round this out by finishing, two plants, actually. Solanum quitoense, which apparently is called Lulo or Naringilla. Common names?
1: It might be.
0: Am I mixing things up?
1: No, that's just the pronunciation.
0: Oh, that's not uncommon. Yeah. I screw that up all the time.
1: But that's a cool plant.
0: It is a cool plant. It's a tomato family plant. And I didn't know this.
1: Eggplant.
0: It's an eggplant.
1: Oh, a solanum.
0: Okay.
1: Solanum.
0: Solanum. I didn't know you could eat the fruit. So it has this fuzzy, prickly orange fruit that ripens late.
1: Yeah.
0: And I collected seeds from them so I could grow it again. Mm-hmm. It's not an easy plant to find in the marketplace. I just read that it's tangy citrus flavors.
1: So
0: that sounds pretty good. I think the whole plant is spiny as can be.
1: Oh, there's some spiny members of that genus.
0: Yeah, the stems are spiny, the leaves are spiny. I think even the fruits are pretty spiny. Mm-hmm. So you want to wear gloves if you're working with it. But it's just so interesting. It's a bold texture. It's got spines literally growing out of the leaves. Mm-hmm. And, you know, it keeps people and pets out of places maybe you don't want them.
1: It's like a fuzzy leaf,
0: isn't
1: it? In
0: a beautiful way. Lightly fuzzy, kind of a bluish cast to it. Yeah.
1: Yeah. Quite attractive.
0: Really cool plant. Last but not least is an annual hibiscus, Mahogany Splendor.
1: I don't know that one.
0: Oh, it's a tall one, and it's mahogany. It's tall and narrow, so you probably want to grow it in multiples. But, we have used that at the Cincinnati Zoo and Botanical Gardens, and it's a great tall annual for back-of-the-border type of thing. Mm-hmm. But I saw it also, I think it was 2 years ago, when I went out to speak for Steve Owens at the Bustani Plant Farm, which is out in Oklahoma. Cool place. It's such an interesting place.
1: I'd love to go there.
0: Yeah, he has sort of this curated collection of plants. And he's open for, I think, 4 weeks in the spring and a couple in the fall. And that's it. So it's a real destination garden for anybody in that region, or destination nursery. And he has things like proven winners off-the-shelf annuals, right next to some plant he found in Argentina, next to a plant that is just a native ditch weed in Oklahoma, but really good for gardens. Mm-hmm. He has a real eye for plants. He knows plants really well. And if you're in that region and want to check it out, Bustani, Bustani Plant Farm.
1: And he does some orders on the East Coast, and he just kinda loads his truck and makes all these stops along the way.
0: Mainly botanical gardens. Yeah. But anyway, he had a massive, that plant growing along a barn, and it was stunning. You know, from a mile away, it was stunning. That color is intense and really, really good.
1: I grew a different species related, and I'll never do it again. These spiny leaves, more narrow
0: hibiscus?
1: Leaves.
0: Hibiscus?
1: No. Oh gosh.
0: You're thinking solanum again.
1: Yeah, I was wondering why he had it all along this barn.
0: Yeah.
1: Let's just move on.
0: Let's just move on. Yeah, it's early. It's really early still. So let's actually move on to things we should have done last week. Mm-hmm. And as always, I'm just going to lead. You should weed, always weed, and visit garden centers. It's not apparently too late to place your bulb order. So get on that right away.
1: Do it. Yeah, because things sell out.
0: They do sell out.
1: It's gotten me many
0: me too.
1: Times.
0: Yeah, it kind of is one of those things. I'll get to it. And then it becomes something I should have done last week, because when I get to it, some of the coolest stuff is already sold out.
1: And then what I'm just projecting to what
0: you're
1: I should have done last week is you want to plant those bulbs right away, because it gets cold suddenly, and then you have frozen, and you're out there miserable. It's cold and wet. Just get them planted.
0: You can plant them right up until the ground's frozen.
1: Yeah, yeah.
0: It's
1: a nuisance.
0: It's so much more comfortable to do it now. And they can be dry. So if you have dry weather right now, you know, you can plant them and maybe just water them a little bit just to get things going. And but they're meant to be dry when they're dormant, most of them.
1: Really be watered in once you plant
0: them. I think you should water them in.
1: Because they need to establish before the real cold weather.
0: But then, you know, our wet weather is coming in a month or two. Right, not even two, a month and a half.
1: Mm-hmm.
0: So you just give them a life support watering.
1: Yeah.
0: Yeah.
1: Good.
0: They're so tough. I mean, bulbs are almost indestructible.
1: Especially daffodils.
0: Yeah.
1: Those things, you just throw them on top of the ground. They pull themselves into the ground.
0: Yeah. I've seen where... bulbs, tulips, you know, at the zoo, we have volunteers plant. Some of them really know what they're doing, some don't. And a lot of times people will plant them way too shallow. I mean, basically tips out of the ground. And they don't mind. They just grow.
1: Yeah.
0: And look beautiful.
1: Right.
0: So, yeah. Bulbs. Mm-hmm. Get that bulb order in. Mark, what do you have?
1: Well, on to your point about weeding, there's a little vegetable garden at work. I just kind of check in on it. I don't really do much out there. And the guy who takes care of it, my coworker, he got it pretty good and cleaned up. It got pretty weedy on him. He's, you know, he's not a true gardener or anything.
0: And
1: he's not a good person either.
0: Just, sounds
1: he has
0: like.
1: A lot doing. And, and anyway, but he left these three amaranths. Which was going to be one of my plants of the week, not the weedy one. But anyway, he left these amaranths, and I'm like, man, get rid of those. If you need to get one weed out of here, because they produce like a bazillion seeds per plant.
0: Right, gazillion. That's what they're really known for.
1: They're really a tough plant.
0: Mm-hmm.
1: So, yeah. What do I have? Scott, well, yeah, you know how I come prepared for this.
0: So prepared.
1: Yeah. Well, so I wish I would have gotten my seedlings that I'm growing for fall crops out of the little plug trays last week and into the garden. Now, it's going to be a big rush this weekend to get them in before I'm on the road. And it was so dry.
0: It's so dry and hot all summer.
1: Yeah.
0: Busy, of course, busy.
1: All kinds of
0: always
1: excuses.
0: Busy.
1: Yeah.
0: Yeah.
1: And
0: excuses.
1: Really pull those winter weeds right now while they're little. Down in my vegetable garden, the Veronica, the kind of ground cover weedy Veronica, is already starting to grow, and that is quickly taking up areas. And once it gets big, it's hard to, because it roots in at every node. It's not an easy one to get rid of.
0: Yeah. I want to mention, it's a good time to collect seeds. It's starting to become a really good time to collect seeds. Mm-hmm. So if you like to grow things from seed, from your garden, now is a good time to do it. You could do probably cosmos. You could probably do
1: zinnias,
0: mm-hmm.
1: Tithonia.
0: Yeah. Yeah.
1: If the goldfinches haven't beat you to it.
0: Yeah. And of course, if you save tomato seeds, you could do that already.
1: Mm-hmm. Mm-hmm.
0: And, a number of other things. One of the things I feel like I learned plants the most from was growing things from seed. So, you know, I grew a bunch of seeds from trees, different tree seeds, and got things started. Pawpaws, I talked about mm-hmm, earlier. Mm-hmm. Viburnums, you know, it gives you free plants for your garden, yeah. First of all.
1: I have a few of your learn. Tree seedlings.
0: Oh, really?
1: Yeah.
0: I forgot I gave them to you. Yeah. What did I give you?
1: Well, the main one is that Korean... Sorbus.
0: I give you one of those. Sorbus onifolia.
1: Yeah.
0: Yeah. Korean mountain ash. That's it. Yeah.
1: Yeah. And that's doing quite well.
0: Yeah. Oh, it's you like need to show that to
1: 15,
0: me next time.
1: Tall.
0: Yeah. I love that plant. We have one at the zoo, which mm-hmm. is really nice. It looks like it doesn't look like a sorbus at all. It's single.
1: No, I think did they take it out of that genus? I don't know.
0: I wonder. But
1: it doesn't
0: makes sense.
1: Look like the mountain
0: ash. It kind of looks like a crab apple with the fruit and
1: yeah.
0: the form and everything.
1: Yeah.
0: So
1: nice fall color.
0: Yeah, very nice fall color.
1: Mm-hmm.
0: So collect seeds. Overseed your lawn now, right?
1: Yeah, lawn.
0: If you,
1: and fertilize, right?
0: Yeah, I think.
1: I remember Ron Wilson always talking about two fertilizations of nitrogen in the fall.
0: Yeah, I would think that if you're planting seed now, you would want to do like a starter formula.
1: Mm-hmm.
0: I always think a little bit later in the fall, like for the true fertilization. But mm-hmm. turf is not my strong point. I am going to get a turf specialist in here, and we'll have a show dedicated to a lot of turf questions.
1: That's an important topic.
0: It is an important topic.
1: I don't aspire. I mean, I only do what Ron used to talk about, these two fertilizations, and I think the last one's like around Thanksgiving, and it has improved the weeds in my lawn.
0: Well, Mark, when we come back, let's talk about the gardening trends that you had talked about earlier.
1: Okay.
0: So we'll do that. Some pretty interesting things in there. Again, give us calls. We got time. We will gladly talk to you about your questions, answer your questions about any insights, anything you've got to share with everybody else. So stay tuned. We'll be back in just
2: News
0: a couple
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1: Scott Berline. You listen to Let's Go with Scott Berline, and Mark Wessel is here with me. And we teased going into some garden trends that are going on. But before we do that, I just thought of something along the lines of things we should have done last week. But for me, in this case, it was things I should have done years ago. Years ago. And so when this derecho moved through here in July, I guess, or no, it was August. It was in August. Anyway, it busted up an Acer Miyabe State Street that I've got, a State Street maple. Mm-hmm. And luckily it didn't fall, but it was a tree that I planted in 2006. We got that freeze that winter, and it burned it back to a couple of feet tall. And then five sprouts came out instead of a single leader. So being an ISA certified arborist, I should have known. I didn't act on trimming back to one central leader, cutting the other four out. So over time, what happened is the tree grew, obviously it got big and spreading because it's got five leaders. And also where those leaders all kind of came apart, where they came from, a cup formed where water would sit. Mm. And that caused rot. I knew the rot was there. Did I act on it? No, I was busy. And so years went by, the tree got big, a derecho came through and cracked that tree in five pieces. Luckily, it didn't fall on the house. It could have, but
2: how tall was it
1: stayed upright. Oh, I'd bet it was 40 feet tall.
2: Oh my goodness.
1: Easy. And yeah, it's a fast growing tree. Mm-hmm. Anyway. I cut off what I could with a chainsaw and a stick, you know, just to get some weight off those branches that were aimed at the house. And, I called John Butcher, who's on the show quite a bit. Mm-hmm, mm-hmm. And, his crew came out, Madison Tree Service came out, last Friday and removed it. But, you know, that's something I should have taken care of all those years. This is like 20 years worth of knowing things were wrong and not doing anything. And it cost me a pretty penny to have it removed.
2: Yeah.
1: And it could have fallen on my house and hurt it, you know, damaged.
2: Sounds
1: it.
2: Like so, you got really lucky on that.
1: I got very lucky. And you know what I did when I knew there would be a lag time before they could get out because there was storm damage all across the city, mm-hmm. is I got some of those big 5,000 pound rated nylon ratchet straps, mm-hmm. five of them or four of them. And literally ratcheted that tree together.
2: Oh.
1: And believe it or not, it actually, the biggest crack was as wide as my a fist. Mm-hmm. It actually tightened that up and held it for a week and a half or 2 weeks or something.
2: Uh-huh.
1: Anyway, that's a fun story. And it's all related in a garden rant I just posted this morning, gardenrant.com. So you can see the full story there, all the details, the self-loathing that was a result of that.
2: Wow, you're multitasking this morning. I had no idea you were posting articles.
1: Very much so. So we have Carol on the line, but we're going to wait until after the break to talk to her. But what's the first trend that?
2: Well, what I did is I Googled gardening trends on social media, and I got this whole AI thing. And it turns out some of them it wasn't even up to date, so I don't know what the deal was. Mm-hmm. But and I've seen this in my Facebook feed. I don't know about you. I'm only on Facebook. I have Instagram.
1: Pretty much. I do the same.
2: I don't look at it. I'm not opposed to it. I just don't need something else to look at.
1: It's just, you're busy.
2: But Monty Don, retiring from Gardener's World, has just created such an uproar. First of all, everybody loved him. He was a great host.
1: Yeah.
2: This is a English gardening show.
1: I have never watched it. Is it what, Netflix or something? Apple?
2: That's a YouTube.
1: And, oh, it's YouTube.
2: You know, or something like that. Yeah, I've watched a few. I don't know a whole lot about it, but I, you know, his feed comes to my thing, and he's a good host.
1: My friend Marianne Wilburn, who I wrote with, she's been on the show. I think she's just madly in love with Monty Don.
2: Yeah, a lot of people are.
1: Yeah.
2: He's just an easygoing guy. He's a good host.
1: But, yeah.
2: You know, you get all these. A lot of people are just going to miss him, and then people just rag on him or who the new host is going to be. You know, probably like they're like, oh, this Scott Berline.
1: Yeah.
2: You know?
1: People on social media, the anonymity, I think, is part of the problem. But yeah, it's like whatever. I guess they just want attention. They just need to vent, maybe. But it just seems like if I am in a room of people at a party, I'll express my opinion most times, but I'll do so in a nice way. I don't want to get beat up or yelled at or something on Facebook or some of these things. Say what you feel, or even worse, I think sometimes they're just trolling people, which is the worst thing in the world. It's like you got no life if you're trolling people.
2: And then there's there's your friends that you never see this out of them in person.
1: Right.
2: And then they just shock you with this caustic stuff online.
1: Terrible stuff. So, enough of that already. But, Carol, we'll take your call when we get back. You're listening to Let's Garden with Scott Berline. I'm here with Mark Wessel. You can check us out on podcasts and live stream as well, and 52 stations around the country. Stay tuned. We'll be right back.

0: And welcome back. You're listening to Let's Garden with Scott Berline. I'm here with Mark Wessel, Chief Horticulturist with Gardens Alive, which owns Spring Hill, Brex, Gurney's, K. Van Borgendane, Gardener Supply, and also the wholesale company Isley, which specializes in a lot of specimen plants, conifers, Japanese maples. We do have Carol on the line from Villa Hills, Kentucky. Carol, what can we do for you today?
1: Good morning. Well, I hope you can, but after that comment you made about not being the most proficient on lawns, I'm not so sure.
0: Uh-oh.
1: But anyway, I have a problem in the spring, in early spring it seems, that that strip of grass between the street and the sidewalk gets a lot of weeds. And I remember Ron saying that those germinate back in the fall. So is now a good time that I should sprinkle some preen on that strip of grass to try and stop the weeds from coming in the early spring time, do you think?
0: Yeah, I do. Although I think I would wait just a little bit longer, maybe a couple weeks. But yeah, that's a problem area where, you know, seeds come in from traffic and it's, you know, salt is there. It's a weird soil profile, you know, yeah, those are almost all annual weeds, cool season annual weeds. So

0: or not all of them, but a good portion of them are.
1: Right.
0: So, yeah, a little pre-emergent of some type would be a good idea, you know, sometime in the next few weeks.
2: Yeah, and you might
1: Okay, well, I'm glad.
2: You might even want to hit it in the spring, too, to get those summer
0: I would. I was going to say that. Yeah. So, you know, about now, and then again, what is March, I guess, late March, April?
2: Yeah, April.
0: April.
2: Yeah.
1: Okay, I'll mark my calendar.
0: Right.
1: Well, thanks much. I appreciate it. I'll put that on the calendar due in about a week or so.
0: Okay, thanks, Carol. Thanks for your call. Yeah, I need that turf guy to come in and really, you know.
2: Educate us.
0: Educate us good. But that was one. That was one I knew.
2: Yeah. Not you were on it.
0: I was on top of that one. I'm proud of myself. Are you proud of yours? You were too. You did good.
2: Oh, thanks, Scott. Yeah. Is preen listed for lawns? I don't know. I know there's some pre-emergents that aren't good for lawns.
0: I think preen is supposed to be pretty good with it. Again, you want to check the labels, you know, and make sure.
2: Always read your labels.
0: But it's one that you can buy easily, you know. I guess the others are much harder to find.
2: Right.
0: And you usually have to go to like a farm or what do they call this? Feed store or something
2: feed
0: like
2: store
0: that.
2: Or, right.
0: Yeah. So hopefully it's a good one for that. I think so.
2: Mm-hmm.
0: Yeah.
2: Good.
0: Well, we can look it up during the next break. Just double check that too. Anyway, you were talking about trends and what's the next one you had?
2: Well, not necessarily a well, I guess it is a trend, but this one guy, he was obviously a good gardener. I could tell just by his gardener and what he was talking about, but he's just...
0: He's on Facebook or
2: this
0: something?
2: This was a Facebook.
0: Okay.
2: Yeah. And I don't know if he has a YouTube channel. I don't know. He was going on about all the bad information out there these influencers are putting out. And it is just ridiculous.
0: It's off the charts. And it is hard for somebody new to gardening or who isn't intensely involved in gardening to differentiate between the good advisors, the good people on social media, and the ones that are just clueless. I don't know how you weed them apart. You can fact check them, you know, if they say something. Mm-hmm. You can go to an extension, you know, look on Google and ask the question. Mm-hmm. And be sure to include .ext or .org.
2: PDF.
0: Those are the ways to get some of the trash and find out, you know, does this person routinely give out credible advice that's based on science? Or if they read one book and they garden for 2 years and they think they know everything.
2: Yeah. And you know how hard it is to answer gardening questions. And it's a lifetime.
0: There's a lot of nuances to every situation.
2: And I know I've given out wrong advice at times.
0: Oh, I didn't know that. If I had known that, you wouldn't be here today.
2: See, that's what's so great about me. I admit my mistakes. Most of them, anyway. But, you know, new research comes along, and it might not have been the wrong answer at the time.
0: Yeah.
2: Things change. So it's tough.
0: Mm-hmm. Yeah. And...
2: But people are influenced by influencers and in every genre.
0: And that's the problem with AI is it rakes the entire internet for advice. And if influencers are giving the wrong advice to the same question a lot, that becomes the answer on AI.
2: Mm-hmm.
0: Yeah, so that's a bit of a problem. Kristen on the line from Cincinnati. What can we do for you today?
3: Hi there. I was wondering one reason why a tree would be have a cardboard sleeve on it and how long it should be left on after planted. It's on the trunk.
0: Okay, so
3: of an established ginkgo tree with the cardboard wrap around it.
0: Oh, interesting. What's the caliper on the trunk? Is it like a 2?
3: I would say about 4 or 5 inches.
0: Okay.
2: Well, who? Can you give us the backstory?
0: They come from the nursery with that on it?
3: We bought them wholesale and planted them ourselves. So they're doing really, really well. They went in last year, and I left the cardboard on them, and I wrapped them for deer damage. But now I'm wondering if it should be taken off.
0: Yeah, it should be taken off, but you should still do the deer protection.
3: Okay. Yeah. All right. And the reason they put that on is for transportation, or to, just to protect the trunk from rodent feeding, or?
0: Maybe a little bit of both of those things. You know, transportation can be pretty rough on trees. And people, lots of people grabbing them by the trunk and, you know, moving them around. So I think in large part, that's probably why it's there.
3: And it wouldn't have anything to do with scald, because I've had trees before that freeze and thaw, that one side of the trunk will crack. It doesn't have anything to do with that.
0: Yeah.
2: I don't think so either. No. That's kind of a different issue.
0: Right. But one thing, if it's been in that wrap for this length of time, I would wait until the sun isn't so intense, maybe another month before you take it off.
3: Okay.
0: You know, it doesn't get hit suddenly with light.
3: I was thinking the same thing. Okay, yeah, very good.
0: And a tree wrap, you know, for your deer protection will kind of do that as well, so.
3: Right. Yeah. Well, what I would use, was just green fencing around it. So, real close with posts to keep it off of the trunk. So,
0: yeah.
3: All right. You've answered my question. I appreciate it. Thank you.
0: You're welcome, Kristen. Appreciate your call. We're going to take a break, but Ron Rothis is on the line, our friend and a well-known person to this show and the Ron Wilson Show.
2: I hope he's not going to correct us.
0: Yeah, I hope not.
2: Well, if he does, that would be good.
0: You know, because he's a really knowledgeable
2: guy. Smart guy.
0: And I would rather be corrected than go on being wrong all the time without hesitation.
2: Mm-hmm.
0: So Ron will take your correction in just a few minutes. We'll be back shortly.

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11: Hair companies for about 5 years.
12: Oh, okay.
11: Many, many years ago. So I'm not going to claim to be a turf expert, but I was around it for a while. I had to look this up in full disclosure, but the classic preen will damage lawns.
12: Oh.
11: So it is not labeled for lawns.
12: Okay.
11: There is a preen for lawns. It's formulated for lawns.
12: Okay.
11: According to the information I looked up. So you can get a preen that's formulated for lawns. But the other thought that I had was that, you know, weeds are opportunistic, as you know. And right now is we're getting toward the end of the time, right now is the ideal time to seed. And so what I would do if I had areas that were thin near the street would be to get out there, you know, this week and put grass seed down, get that going, mow it a time or two, and then put a pre-emergent that's formulated for lawns down. Might be a little bit late. But if you have grass going out there, you're going to have, I think, less problems with the weeds than if you just put a pre-emergent down on bare soil, because the pre-emergent is eventually going to wear off and you're still going to get new weeds that come in. So that's what I would do.
12: So how soon after you sow grass seed? I would think you would want the grass seed, the grass blades to be, you know, vigorously growing before you put down a pre-emergent. Would you, say
11: there
12: the same
11: are
12: thing?
11: Pre-emergents. There are lawn pre-emergents out there, and I don't know if they're sold this time of year. They may be, that are formulated to put down with grass seed.
12: No kidding.
11: Yeah. So they're a little bit more expensive, but they are out there. So you would have to look around a little bit, see who has it. And I honestly don't know the brand names, but they do have those that are available, at least for crabgrass. No.
12: Right. Again, which can be a big problem.
11: Right, you'd have to see what weeds it's formulated for. If it's just crabgrass, putting that down in the fall is really not going to help you too much.
12: No,
11: you know, it's crabgrass, it's an annual. But if it's not formulated, you know, if it's only crabgrass, the lawn weed preventers with seed, then what I would do is put the grass seed down, let it get up. Get a mowing or so on it, and then put the pre-emergent down. Once you're mowing it some, it's starting to toughen up some.
13: Yeah, I'm sure that the label on preen would
12: hopefully
13: give you that information when you can.
12: Yeah. Always read the labels before you apply any kind of chemical.
11: If you go to your, you know, local garden center, the people who work there should be able to help you with that too. As for needing to be corrected and not always doing everything right, I remember Ron Wilson always used to say gardening is trial and error. His words, not mine. But I was listening to you about a half hour ago as I was outside after I read my rain gauge, and I was pulling all the Maximilian sunflowers out of my prairie area. I planted one many years ago. And that is the error in gardening that keeps on giving.
12: There you go. We've all had that experience with some plant or another. Yeah.
11: Yeah, I have downy sunflowers back there too. They're getting to be a problem. So.
13: And how much rain did you get on the west side?
12: Oh, that's right.
11: This morning I only had 0.22 so far, but yesterday I had 1.93.
13: Yeah,
11: so
13: and
11: I'm
13: Madeira,
11: up over 2 inches now.
13: Madeira, we had 3.62.
11: Yeah, I talked to a friend in Coleraine Township, and he had about that much. And I saw a 5.5 over in southern Ohio,
12: It's been a crazy year with a lot of rain.
11: The Washington Courthouse. So, yeah. And it's good for me because I was really, really dry. I'd gone about 3 weeks without rain. It's like all these thunderstorms would develop and then go north of me or east of me or south of me, and it's like, can't you kind of get my garden? And I finally did yesterday.
12: Well, good for you. Yeah. The importance of keeping track of your rainfall in your garden, because, you know, you get a nighttime rain without a gauge, without really checking it out. It could be a tenth of an inch. It could have been 4 inches. You don't really know until unless you have a gauge and can check it out and sort of keep track. And
13: or your basement's filled
12: really
13: with
12: helps,
13: water.
12: Yeah, or that helps you.
11: Yeah, the rainfall yesterday at CVG, the airport for Cincinnati, which is in northern Kentucky, they basically had nothing.
12: Yeah, it can vary so much.
11: All the rain the past couple of days. I don't know what they had this morning. As of 6 o'clock, they hadn't really had much, but they may have had a shower. But, I mean, it just, you know, I always tell people, your trees don't care what fell at the airport, so have a rain gauge in your yard.
12: 100%. Well, Ron, thanks for your call. Really appreciate that. We'll talk.
11: You're
12: we'll
11: very
12: see,
11: welcome.
12: Yeah, we'll see you next week.
11: Okay.
12: Yeah.
11: Take care.
12: Yeah, we have Mike on the line, but we're going to wait until after the break so we can give him some quality time. You had one last trend that you saw.
13: That was it. Oh yeah, chaos gardening.
12: Chaos gardening.
13: Chaos in my head here. Yeah. very trendy. I guess it's trendy right now. It's, at least that's what AI said. I looked up some of these people, a lot of influencers,
12: yeah,
13: doing stupid stuff, acting like they don't normally act. Scott, I'm getting to be a curmudgeon.
12: You're a curmudgeon, man.
13: Yeah,
12: you're
13: old, I know. But basically, you just sow things erratically, not in lines.
12: You're throwing away any element of design. You're letting it do what it wants to do.
13: Yeah.
12: And hoping that just by randomness and serendipity that it looks good when it's growing and done. And it doesn't necessarily look good that way.
13: Right.
12: You know, gardens are a human activity and an art, really. And, you know, you really need an element of design and the human touch to make it really look and feel like a garden.
13: The few photos I saw look kind of meadowy, you know, not bad, but
12: I mean, it depends on where you're doing it. If you're doing it in your front yard, it's a bad idea. Just flat out a bad idea. If you're doing it in a large area, like a campus or off in the, you know, it might work, especially if you're careful about the seed mix. Mm-hmm. You know, what species are in that seed mix and are they well balanced? Are they meant to be together? That kind of thing.
13: I wonder if they get the influencers get together and say, hey, what can we start? What silly trend can we start next?
12: Like stumperies, which we'll talk about later.
13: That's a classic.
12: I did want to mention that time is still left. September 25th is the deadline to nominate a horticultural hero. This is done through the American Horticulture Society. So if you know somebody in your life who is really at the top of the pack when it comes to the different awards they have, you can nominate them at programs@ahsgardening.org. The topics or the categories, the number one is the Liberty Hyde Bailey Award. This is for a lifetime achievement for folks who have advanced American horticulture through teaching, research, communications, design, or leadership. There's also an Emerging Horticulturist Award, a Communicators Award, a Garden Sustainability Award, and a Garden Education Award. Again, you can nominate people through the ahsgardening.org website or through programs@ahsgardening.org. 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

0: And welcome back. Scott Berline here. You're listening to Let's Garden with me. And Mark Wessel is across from me. And Mike from Northern Kentucky is on the line. Mike, what can we do for you?
1: Hey, good morning, guys.
0: Good morning.
1: Planting my first mountain laurel in Northern Kentucky clay. What's the right soil prep for that?
0: Well, don't get too attached to it, first of all. But
1: is that right?
0: They like such a low pH and such quick draining. You know, it's funny, here in this area with the higher pH clay, you know, you struggle and struggle and struggle with them. You go a couple counties east and there they are, you know, all over, but they're on the sides of hills and, you know, in a 5.5 pH. Mark is looking like I'm an idiot right now. Mark,
2: No, you're right.
0: Am I right?
2: You do not see them in our area. I know of two that have looked decent in my whole life here in Cincinnati. But I think the key thing would be like for a rhododendron or any of those. Really,
0: I was going to say
2: a raised bed would be
0: like blueberries
2: with tons of pine fines, bark,
0: some peat.
2: Yeah.
0: You want it to be able to hold just a little moisture and then drain. So I've seen like where people get away with blueberries, which like a similar kind of pH and drainage. That, you know, if you go, I think you can go as high as 6 inches above grade with a real fluffy mix of pine fines and, you know, just a little, some organic matter to help it bind together, you know, like a compost or you would want compost in this case to try to keep the pH down and, in some pine fines and you might have some luck with it.
2: I don't think I'd want them in a blazing sun area.
0: No, either. Not that. Yeah.
2: Yeah. And, and then to feed it, you'd want to use an acidifying fertilizer. Because our water is naturally mineral rich in calcium and magnesium, and it just raises the pH even more.
0: Yeah.
2: So like cottonseed meal or ammonium sulfate or like the Miracle-Gro type.
0: The Miracle-Acid
2: stuff.
1: Now, what about the pelletized sulfur if I raise the bed, and will that help any?
0: Well, that'll help get the pH down, but, you know, with those materials, you might not need to bring it further down. You know, I think I would actually till your ground a little bit, mix a little bit of the pine fines and the peat into it and compost, and then come in real heavy with the mix that you're putting down. And, you know, keep a track. I would just keep an eye on it and maybe, you know, test once in a while, see what your pH is. And if you need to bring it down anymore, the sulfur would be a good way to do it.
2: Yeah, and don't overdo the sulfur. It can be detrimental to the plant health.
0: So
1: and what about drainage? Do I have to raise it if I just prepare a pretty good surrounding area? Is it just going to create a bathtub effect inside?
0: Are you on a slope by any chance?
1: You know, going down the north side of the house is, but the east side is relatively flat.
2: I mean, I don't think you necessarily have to have a formal border raising the bed.
0: Right.
2: But if you get a sufficient mound wide enough, you need really good drainage. That's the key with a lot of those
1: aeronaceous
2: type plants.
1: Okay.
0: Well, good luck with it.
2: I love them.
1: Real quick, final question. The specimen, the one bush that I have, it comes up out of the ground, does a 90, and then the branches come up out of the spine that runs parallel to the ground. Is that a typical thing for that bush, or should it be coming straight up and then the branches coming out of a straight spine?
0: But it probably never really has a central leader, but it would be an upright grower, you know, shrubby plant. I think you could bring it back to the first leader that comes up and maybe improve the structure of it. But being a shrub like that, you know, that's pretty close to a wild plant, grows in difficult places already. I think, you know, if you left it alone, it'd be fine.
1: Okay. Great. Thanks a lot, guys.
0: Good luck with it. Let us know how it works out. We'd be curious to know.
1: I will.
0: All right. Thanks for your call, Mike.
2: That's one of those plants you always envy it when you see it in other parts of the country or in the wild. It's just gorgeous.
0: Yeah. I've longed to grow that for many years. I had a plant that lasted probably 7 years in like a heavily amended area like that, but it wasn't really well draining. And eventually it just kind of got smaller and smaller and went away.
2: At an estate I worked on, they had one, and it was for decades.
0: Mm.
2: Wasn't super vigorous, but it was on the more north side. I think
0: the north slope would help a lot.
2: And it was on a slope.
0: Yeah, a slope.
2: I went to see if it was still there rather recently, and a tree had fallen on it. So it was finally gone.
0: What a beautiful flower, though. Mm-hmm. There's nothing like it.
2: Yep.
0: Yeah. We had mentioned Dan Hinckley before with Heronswood. He wrote an article I saw in American... the American Horticulture Society's magazine, American Gardener, about hydrangeas that you don't know and probably should. And what a list. And he's right. I did not know any of these. And some are just zone 7 or 9 to 9 plants, but some are not. Some can go further north. But hydrangea asper I knew about, and that is a great plant.
2: It is.
0: It is really cool. Hydrangea robusta or Aspera robusta. That was a new one on me. He really liked it. Hydrangea cimanii. It's a vining hydrangea. Hydrangea angustipetala and cultivars. It's a nice shrub. It's 5 to 6, zone 6 to 9. Very early blooming and fragrant. Comes from Taiwan.
2: Mm-hmm.
0: Kind of neat. Heteromala. Zone 7 to 9, big one, 20 feet tall, 8 feet wide. Ludo venosa from Japan and South Korea, 6 to 9. Small plant, looked beautiful in the photographs. Platy arguta, alternifolia bifida, and Febra fuga, all ones that he mentioned. And he gave sources, which is always nice in an article. And the sources where you can find some of these hydrangeas are Broken Arrow Nursery, Dancing Oaks Nursery, Far Reaches Farm Nursery, Hydrangea Plus, Keeping It Green Nursery, and Secret Garden Growers. Check those out. It's always fun to plant things that are a little bit different, maybe that everybody doesn't have, and have some fun.
2: Most things he talks about, not everybody has. He's like the plantsman's plantman.
0: Totally. I should tell you my Dan Hinckley story.
2: Okay.
0: So I was invited to go speak in Seattle, Bellevue, I guess. Bellevue. And he invited me to stay at his home, his beautiful garden at Wincliffe. And nothing was promised or anything, but he kind of mentioned you can stay a couple nights, whatever. And so we went out. It was a couple weeks before that. And so I got in touch with him. I was just like, hey, we're trying to plan this trip. Can we do 2 nights or one? What's the story there? And came back with an email. It was very, very apologetic. He said, oh, I'd love to have you 2 nights, but we can't. We just have to have you, the night before the symposium. Okay, no problem. I'll take anything I can get. To stay with Dan Hinckley at Wincliffe. Not going to argue, I'm super, super grateful just for that. And so we get out there and we go to Heronswood Nursery, it's a botanical garden now that used to be his nursery. And he had arranged for a tour for us. So we arrived and there are two women standing outside and I assume they're waiting for us, to show us around. And we go over and say, hey, Dan Hinckley set us up for a tour. We're here and it turns out they're volunteers and neither one of them knew anything about it. So one goes inside to find out about the tour and who's going to show us around and everything. Meanwhile, we're talking to the woman outside. No, stay with us because this story gets good.
2: Oh, I hope so.
0: So we're talking to her and we're mentioning, we're getting this tour here and then we're going over to Wincliffe and spend the night. And she goes, oh, Martha's in town. did you know, will she be there too? And suddenly, this is Martha Stewart she's talking about, mm-hmm. Dan Heagley and Martha Stewart, longtime friends. And suddenly I realize that, oh, it was because Martha was there that we couldn't stay the two nights, mm-hmm. right? So I mentioned that to the volunteer. I go, oh, okay. We were supposed to be there one night or two nights, or not supposed to be, but talked about two nights. And now we're just doing the one. And she turns white as a sheet because she realizes she spilled the beans, right? Mm-hmm. And so, I grab my, seeing that and being a jerk, I grab my phone and she goes, and I said, I'm calling Dan. And she goes, oh, what are you going to talk about? And I said, I'm just going to tell him not to change the sheets. Oh. told you. It was worth waiting for.
2: Oh, my goodness.
0: Yeah.
2: Well, I have a prequel to that.
0: Do you?
2: Yeah. I was staying with Dan Heagley.
0: Yeah, that's
2: prior
0: right.
2: To you staying there. And it's in the morning and we're having coffee and mm-hmm. he gets this phone call. And the lady says, hi, Dan. It's Stephanie. I have so-and-so on the line. Can you take her call? And so Dan takes the call and I'm like, man, that lady sounds familiar. And they're talking. She's coming into town and was going to stay with Dan. And she was trying to, like,
0: they're good
2: she
0: friends.
2: Wanted to fly in to the local airport.
0: Yeah.
2: Is the runway big enough for my jet?
0: Good question.
2: And then I heard him say Martha. And it was Martha Stewart.
0: Now you know.
2: And
0: there is a good documentary out about her. I saw part of it the other day. Mm-hmm. I didn't know that much about her. She worked her way up. I mean, she's legit with mm-hmm. what she learned and how she learned it and how she became the Martha Stewart we know, the big mogul, basically. Mm-hmm. So anyway, Mark, we got to take a break.
2: Okay.
0: Yeah, we got one more segment left. When we come back, we'll ramble about other celebrity gardeners mm-hmm. or something else, mm-hmm. maybe. I don't know. But it'll be good. So stay tuned.
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0: Welcome back. Final segment here of Let's Guard with Scott Berline. I'm him.
1: It's been you're a long you. Slog.
0: Yeah. Long slog
1: thank
0: today.
1: Thank goodness for callers.
0: Yeah, thank you. Yeah, we do want to thank the callers. It's always good to get those. Mark Wessel, you're with me here.
1: I am
0: still with me. You left at one point to go to the restroom, and Gary Jeff Walker walked in and said, where's Mark? And I said, I think he's gone. I think he walked out. He didn't want to be associated with us anymore.
1: So. I always like Gary Jeff's visit.
0: I've been talking about Stumperies all day long. Mm-hmm. And so let's get that out of the way. I've been meaning to do this for a couple of weeks now. But the National Garden Bureau, our friend Diane Blazek runs that. And they came out with an article on their website, which you can find at, nationalgardenbureau.org or just ngb.org, actually. Came out with this article about stumperies. And, you know, it's interesting. I've seen good ones and I've seen bad ones. But really a good potential for doing these right. Mm-hmm. If you stack up a bunch of firewood logs, or, you know, I don't think you're going to have a lot of success. I mean, you can grow things out of the rotting logs of, you know, chunks of firewood, but it's not too aesthetic necessarily. Mm-hmm. But if you take logs and lay them down, longer logs, like pieces with the root flare, poked out, little places where you can chisel in some space, let rot set and put a little soil in, maybe you can do some really cool stuff with of course you probably want to do this in a shady spot. I think
1: it kind of gives you a habitat that's a little different than
0: totally different
1: slapping them right in the clay soil.
0: And the decaying wood is great for wildlife. You can stick ferns in there, mosses, little almost rock plants,
1: heucheras, coral bells
0: absolutely really well. But there's some photographs in this article that really show the possibilities of what you can do with those. And, who doesn't have some old logs or a tree that came down or something that you can maybe work with?
1: Yeah.
0: Yeah, good stuff.
1: It's the next trending thing, I'm sure.
0: Next trend. The trends are what keeps the garden world moving forward.
1: Oh, speaking of National Gardening Bureau, Scott, I will be on a webinar the 22nd.
0: Oh, yeah.
1: It's Ask Me About Crocus. Ask Me Anything About Crocus. So there'll be a panel of speakers.
0: Okay.
1: People write in with their questions and, we talk about crocus.
0: All right. And that's on the National Garden Bureau website?
1: Yeah.
0: Wow. That's cool. I didn't know you were a crocus expert.
1: Well, I'm not like hardcore like somebody like Peter Zale or anything.
0: Okay.
1: I have started growing some from seed, but I do plant a lot of crocus and I love them.
0: I do too. I'm really basic with them. I just see the colors I like in the catalogs and plant them and they grow. I've gotten into, there's the Thomas type or Thomasiana. I don't know the differences between the different species, but it's something I want to learn. I will actually tune in that webinar.
1: All right.
0: Again, it's on the National Garden Bureau website, and it's on what day?
1: Tuesday the 22nd. It's around 1:30 or so.
0: In the afternoon.
1: I'll be up at our Michigan facility.
0: And timely, too, because this is when you want to buy your crocuses.
1: We have Rex bulbs, and they, you'd think one of those folks would be on, but they...
0: They're not outgoing like you.
1: Right.
0: Well, good. That's cool. I'd like to hear that. So, maybe try a stumpery if you got a shady spot and some old wood. I think especially if, you got like a little bit of a woods thing going on and a tree that fell a couple years ago, several years ago, and it's got decay, and you could really do some fun stuff with that.
1: You could.
0: Definitely could.
1: And in right hands, somebody could create a beautiful garden with a stumpery.
0: I think so. If you got that eye. And if it doesn't work, the great thing about gardening is, it's not looking like I wanted. You change it up. You try you play with it.
1: Right.
0: Yeah. So you wanted to make a comment about the horticultural hero.
1: It's a real who's who of horticulture people on this.
0: Oh, yeah.
1: High level stuff. And, our very own former guest here, Paul Capiello, was awarded that.
0: Okay, which one? Quite the Liberty High?
1: Yeah, the Liberty High. Oh, that's pinnacle there. Dan Hinckley is another.
0: Dan Hinckley, okay.
1: Yeah, of course. Just all kinds of, like, Mike Durr and Stephen Stills.
0: The who's who of horticulture, basically.
1: Is it Stephen Stills?
0: Stephen Stills, yeah.
1: Who's the singer?
0: Steve Stills. I mean, it's also Stephen Stills. Okay. They had the same name. Mm-hmm. That happens. People can have the same name.
1: Huh.
0: Yeah.
1: I thought we all had unique names.
0: No. No, it turns out we don't. Although I think mine is pretty unique.
1: It is. It is.
0: I bet there's other Mark Wessels out there, though.
1: I finally can properly spell your last name.
0: Yeah, it's not easy. Mm-mm. You know, there was a Steve Berline who was a famous football player.
1: Oh, yeah,
0: he played for Purdue and then had sort of a journeyman kind of NFL career. Mm-hmm. Yeah, Steve Berline. I get mistaken for him all the time.
1: And the other highlight of Saturdays is Gary Sullivan, but he's not coming on.
0: Not coming on today. That's why you're missing Gary at this point.
1: Yeah.
0: But he'll be back with us next week. So time to round out and end this show. Mark, thanks for being here. You are the
1: chief. Thanks for having me, Scott.
0: You're welcome. And you're a chief horticulturist with Gardeners Alive, which owns Spring Hill Nursery, Breck, Gurney's, K. Van Borgendane Gardener Supply, and Isley Specialty Plants. And I want to thank all the callers, all the listeners today. Really appreciate your participation. Once again, flawless production from Danny Gleason. Thank you, Danny. And also thanks for putting out that fire a little earlier on. Next week, I got Sarah Geiger-Beam back with me. And we'll have Ron Rothis. We'll also have Corey Christopher. So it'll be a big power-packed show. So stay tuned for that. Gary, at home with Gary Sullivan next. Now get out there and garden like hell.
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1: We are now joined by the one, the only, Todd Lutsky from the law firm of Cushing and Dolan. It is your chance to ask Todd your

0: possibly do that, right? If you just leave everything designated beneficiary spouse or everything joint to the spouse, then, you know, you're, all bets are off when you pass away for your side of the family. But if you set up a trust, not only...
1: All right, we're 21 minutes after the top of the hour, and Mark's talking about curb appeal for our home,
0: really control
1: our
0: the
1: entryway,
0: the
1: paint on our home,
0: really
1: but
0: the
1: landscaping pay, that's a big part
0: so here
1: of
0: you
1: the curb appeal
0: care
1: of our home,
0: the
1: so
0: spouse.
1: Join us
0: the trust
1: this time every weekend. Is Scott Berline. He does a
0: or
1: national
0: the spouse being entitled
1: gardening
0: to
1: landscaping show
0: from
1: called
0: the assets,
1: Let's Garden.
0: Maybe even
1: with
0: the ability
1: Scott Berline
0: to take
1: and,
0: principle
1: so
0: as
1: let's
0: needed.
1: Garden. What do you say, Scott?
2: Yeah, I'm itching to get out there.
0: So that when the spouse dies, there's something left for your side of the family if that's what you wish, or to take care of both sides of the family if that's what you wish. But you
1: can
0: do all of that.
1: Landscaping really sets off the house.
0: You can't just do it if you give it away.
1: It can also conserve
0: energy. People listening are going to say,
2: oh, yeah.
0: Just to give you one more. People listening are going to say, well, that's great, Tom, for second marriages. But what about all of us folks who are in our first marriage?
2: Three different kinds.
0: Does that matter?
2: You can have the landscaping that detracts from the appeal of your house. Shoddy, ugly, unkempt.
0: I don't want them to be subject to any other creditors.
2: Then you have the standard issue, suburban, what's expected.
0: Get it to the next
2: and that's probably
0: grandkids
2: not a plus, not a minus. It's just
0: estate
2: tax
0: free.
2: There.
0: If I can.
2: And then you can really
0: so
2: knock it out of the park with
0: money,
2: a nice shade tree.
0: You have when you die as parents.
2: Innovative, nice
0: build
2: plantings,
0: up in a trust
2: the richness
0: for the benefit
2: of diversity.
0: Of both your children
2: and as you mentioned,
0: at the same time,
2: saving energy.
0: And all the while, that growth,
2: wind off the house, sun off the house,
0: multiple times over their lifetime
2: is going to help your
0: even though they have access to it. They don't own it.
1: Mm-hmm.
0: So if they don't own it, all of that growth is happening. Estate tax free.
1: Unkept.
0: So even if they don't get divorced or have a creditor problem,
1: unkept
0: this money
1: could
0: be growing
1: overgrown.
0: And to the extent they've not taken it when they die,
1: good
0: it's not going to be included in their estate.
1: It's
0: we're talking about a 40% hit.
1: Placements,
0: just
1: important.
0: Federal.
2: Right.
0: That could
1: color
0: be a
1: is
0: tremendous
1: important.
0: Amount of tax-free
1: and
0: growth. So
1: is important.
0: When folks,
1: it
0: there's
1: all
0: so many ways.
1: Just together,
0: you got to do planning. You can't just leave things
1: colorful.
0: To your family.
1: But
3: talking with Todd Lutsky from the law firm.
2: Yeah,
3: it's
2: design and it's care, just as you would have inside a house.
3: 205-226-3
2: You could have a beautifully designed
3: to ask Todd your estate planning questions live.
2: Great furniture,
3: on
2: all the colors are right.
3: Right now,
2: everything's arranged.
3: Again,
2: well.
3: That number is
2: 888. But if you leave all the laundry that's unfolded, the blankets, the kids' toys out on the floor, whatever.
3: We're going to get right to your questions with
2: you
3: Todd.
2: Almost can't see
3: that
2: the
3: phone number
2: good
3: one
2: parts
3: more time
2: of
3: is
2: the design through the clutter.
3: 205
2: And that's very true with landscapes, too.
4: Ask Todd with
1: Scott,
4: Todd
1: sure
4: Lutsky every Wednesday at 10:30. Only here on
1: the
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1: Around the home.
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1: Sidewalk going to the front door. Well, these things got massive.
7: Seeing some high volume out there on those roads today, folks. 93 northbound at exit.
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0: 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Now, had she mentioned...
1: And back to work we go at home with Gary Sullivan on the weekend. 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
1: And Tony, welcome.
0: And because of the size of the estate, no additional gifting or anything would be needed. So, but folks, that's exactly
2: love your show, by the way. Listen every week when I can. I have a quick question. Wood fireplace. I've had the home for about 3 years now. I clean it after I get somebody and do the sweep for it every year after the season's over. But it still gives me that smell of the wood in the house.
0: Qualified retirement plan.
2: Not every day. It depends on the humidity or if it's raining or not. If there are ticks for it.
1: Yeah. It's a combination of things in a lot of cases.
0: Because you've got to deal with income taxes and estate taxes. And folks,
1: there's a shelf up in the chimney.
0: Beneficiary
1: that sometimes
0: naming
1: has
0: the
1: an IRA,
0: the beneficiary is your estate, is what this guide is all about.
1: That can be
0: how
1: a problem if it's kind of one of those
0: should we name our revocable or irrevocable trust?
1: High humidity days,
0: and
1: you got negative
0: air
1: pressure.
0: Name the estate. There's a way of now doing it where you can shelter assets from estate taxes.
1: Yeah, I think that is what's happening.
0: Avoid probate. You can
1: sometimes
0: provide an income distribution out to the surviving spouse without having
1: fans
0: an
1: going
0: adverse
1: on in the house,
0: income tax effect,
1: fans,
0: and at
1: fans,
0: the same time, you can protect it from the nursing
1: sometimes
0: home.
1: Cracking
0: so
1: a window,
0: this is something new. It's only been around since 2022, which is new in the estate planning world.
1: Start
0: call and get the
1: up,
0: guide
1: okay.
0: and figure out the best way to fit your IRA into your
1: that's
0: estate
1: probably
0: plan.
1: What I would
0: why
1: work
0: name
1: on
0: your
1: next
0: estate
1: time you
0: an IRA beneficiary?
1: Probably going into an year. 848-5699 where we're not going to have a lot of that right now.
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1: you'll have some vamp.
0: 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You can always go to Cushing Dolan PC.
1: Raise its ugly head
0: Instagram
1: and you'll have that smell. But cracking a window
3: Todd,
1: sometimes will help.
3: Exist
1: I know you got air conditioning, but just crack it just a little bit.
3: And protect
1: also, if you
3: assets,
1: have
3: okay.
1: your fan on your furnace,
3: you've passed away.
1: You might
3: like, what
1: that
3: kind
1: just
3: of manager
1: put that
3: can you
1: auto?
3: Do? That's built
1: rather
3: into trust
1: on,
3: that survives even your passing.
2: So it is,
0: I think
2: auto.
0: This is really a okay. follow-up question yep. to your yep. question
1: and
0: earlier,
1: so,
0: in the sense
1: those
0: that
1: are just
0: said,
1: a couple things that would help. I don't think I would
0: why use a trust for beneficiary
1: take
0: listed
1: my chimney cap off.
0: And this is an extension, really,
1: especially
0: of that
1: this time of year.
0: In the sense that,
1: but, you know, in the fall, maybe.
0: Why we're doing it. Well, how does it work? Well, when you die, a trust
1: might even help with the burning of the wood.
0: Have to end.
1: Better flow.
0: It can end. It's how.
1: And you could always
0: you,
1: touch base with your chimney sweep
0: parent,
1: too, and tell them what you got going on.
0: It to get continue
1: his
0: or not. So, example.
2: Okay.
0: If the trust
2: which brings
0: says,
2: me to the next question, if I could.
0: To the kids.
2: Mm-hmm.
0: I
2: do have
0: right
2: three easy breathe right in my basement, two crawl space, and the utility room.
0: But if you say, geez, I really do want to.
2: Heard you mention some one time that they work best
0: like
2: if you
0: we
2: have the fan on auto or on
0: building wealth to happen.
1: Well, not so
2: the
1: much
2: fan
1: on
2: for your furnace for your furnace
1: well, on the furnace. So in the summertime when the
0: end,
1: air conditioner
0: trustee,
1: is running,
0: I gotta name a contingent
1: you
0: trustee,
1: want to put it on
0: mm-hmm.
1: auto.
0: And I gotta have language in there that says
2: okay.
0: hold everything.
1: So it only
0: in
1: turns
0: trust.
1: On.
0: For the benefit
1: when the air conditioner turns on.
0: The children or separate chairs
2: okay.
0: for the children.
1: If you've got any ceiling fans,
0: you know,
1: that helps just kind of,
0: and then that
1: you know,
0: language
1: it's not going to pull air out, but just kind of you know, adds a little bit of coolness to it, to the room.
0: The
1: I just reset all my fans
0: okay.
1: to counterclockwise
0: sole discretionary distribution language.
2: Okay. Okay.
0: That allows the
2: thermostat
0: asset to grow
2: issue if,
0: estate tax-free and
2: this
0: to, quite
2: is
0: frankly,
2: the third
0: not
2: thermostat I go through. Finally, I went with the smart thermostat.
0: So if it's not
2: the issue I have,
0: by the kids,
2: if
0: let's
2: it's
0: say
2: on
0: they get
2: heat,
0: divorced down the line,
2: it reads the temperature
0: well,
2: in the room correctly
0: it.
2: And it stops
0: it's not
2: whatever
0: a
2: I have
0: asset,
2: it set on.
0: And it's going to avoid
2: but,
0: being
2: I turned the air condition
0: the
2: on. The temperature will read way high in the house, let's say in the 80s, even though I have
0: it
2: set up at 72 or 73 for air,
0: I mean, out of the
2: air condition.
0: While they're
2: it will keep running constantly,
0: whatever
2: and it will never
0: reach by the time they die,
2: the 86, or even it will be very cold in the house,
0: it
2: still reads in the 80s.
1: Still reads.
0: right?
1: I don't have an exact answer for that. I was telling Danny, three technicians
2: changed three trimmers bed, and they still have the same
0: issue. Child's lifetime. Mm-hmm. That could lead so to it,
1: where is the thermostat
0: so
1: that you're
0: trust
1: having
0: live
1: an
0: on,
1: issue
0: folks.
1: With?
0: That's how they work.
2: And the living room.
4: Mr. Lutzky, I appreciate you so much for the time.
2: It's against the back wall.
4: Always a pleasure.
2: In the center of the living room.
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1: I don't know. I don't know the answer to that other than, you know, a faulty. 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I don't know.
5: 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The views expressed in this segment are solely
2: those of the Cushing Dome. I haven't. I just turned it on yesterday for the first time after installing the new smart one.
5: Cushing and Armstrong do not endorse each other.
2: It would read 76 in the house. I have it set on 72. And it could run on all night long, and it will still read 76.
5: Why name your estate an IRA beneficiary?
1: Maybe it's not calibrated correctly. I thought you said it was in the 80s.
5: Most adult children who inherit an IRA must withdraw the money within 10 years.
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1: Well, I'll tell you, that's a good question, because I was telling Danny, I have almost the same estate plan.
5: Who receives the account, how they receive it, and the tax consequences
1: mindset,
5: that may follow all
1: it's
5: deserve
1: the other way around. I have mindset it's 78.
5: Get Cushman Dolan's new guide called Why Name Your Estate,
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1: You got the opposite.
5: The proceeding was paid for, and the views expressed are solely those of
1: versus
5: Cushman
1: mine.
5: Dolan.
1: So I don't know. Maybe some of our HVAC people that listen, maybe they can give us some input
5: do not each other
1: on the thermostats, because I haven't done any
0: stuck
1: research.
0: In traffic
1: I
0: again?
1: Just noticed the problem this morning.
0: Same
1: also.
0: Road, same commute, same phone.
1: Keep listening, Tony, and see if we come up with anything.
2: Two, five, will have
0: at the Armstrong Advisory Group, our financial advisors help
1: very
0: people
1: good.
0: Answer one
1: thank
0: of the
1: you, sir.
0: Biggest
1: appreciate
0: retirement
1: it.
0: Questions.
1: I hate to give
0: can
1: that answer,
0: retired
1: but
0: right now?
1: That's the answer.
0: Many factors may affect your decision, including
1: all right,
0: what
1: let's
0: your
1: go
0: income
1: to,
0: might look like
1: to,
0: and whether
1: Lou.
0: Your
1: Lou,
0: retirement
1: welcome.
0: Plan is built for the life you
6: yeah,
0: actually
6: yeah, hey, Gary, how are you?
0: We can
1: doing
0: provide
1: fine,
0: you with some strategies to help you see where you stand. So before you assume you have to keep working, get a clearer picture. 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
6: Inspector came
0: Armstrong
6: back to
0: Advisory
6: and said, hey,
0: Group.
6: You know, you
0: we
6: have
0: answer only
6: exhaust
0: to you.
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6: The back end of the house.
8: Hi, this is Chuck. Okay. And Mike from the Armstrong Advisory Group.
6: The
8: and we've got a guide this month titled "The Five Hidden Costs of Saving
6: we're
8: Too
6: in a
8: Much
6: situation
8: for Retirement."
6: Where we can put
8: Mike,
6: the
8: one of the pieces there is that as you get into retirement,
6: garage,
8: if you have large retirement accounts, the mandatory withdrawals from them could potentially
6: 11,
8: push you into
6: in
8: higher brackets
6: the
8: for
6: other
8: larger
6: side, where it's
8: Medicare
6: tight.
8: Payments. Yeah, so there's Medicare payments. There's also just ordinary income taxes, and we tend to think about the ordinary income tax piece because we face that our entire work. But to
6: we
8: your
6: can
8: point,
6: light there.
8: When you turn 65, there's this extra component
6: we have an
8: related to Medicare
6: you know, on the
8: and the income can really
6: we believe
8: you off that.
6: those
4: and in
6: dormers,
4: particular, if
6: they're
4: you've
6: real
4: been
6: dormers,
4: budgeting
6: they, you know,
4: for
6: they
4: retirement,
6: come into the bedroom
4: assuming
6: and they, the
4: one
6: are,
4: set
6: you know,
4: of Medicare
6: shaped,
4: premiums, and then you end up with another, which, again,
6: but
4: the adjustments are not
6: we believe
4: a couple
6: that
4: of dollars
6: the
4: here.
6: Right?
4: You're talking about potentially doubling,
6: no
4: tripling your Medicare payments. That can really have an impact on your budget.
8: And plus,
9: yeah, it's
8: your
9: one
8: fans
9: thing
8: are blowing warm, moist air.
9: Like a home sale or something like that that drives up your Medicare premiums.
6: No, we went ahead
9: and hard
6: lined those out.
9: When you get later into retirement,
8: so you correct
9: you have no option but to pull
6: yeah,
9: money
6: we went
9: out
6: ahead
9: of those
6: and put,
9: retirement
6: we didn't
9: funds,
6: put the,
9: and that can lock
6: you line
9: into
6: because
9: a
6: we didn't
9: permanently
6: want to
9: higher
6: okay.
9: income tax bracket,
8: okay.
9: well, as well,
6: we ran a hard
9: as
6: line
9: Medicare.
6: And we didn't pee it either. We ran
9: there's really nothing part. That can be done okay. about it at that point.
4: Our guide is titled
8: so
4: the
8: was
4: five
8: the mold that was caused in the attic due
4: and
8: to the lack of ventilation?
4: First, you can call 800-393-4001. Second,
6: well,
4: ArmstrongAdvisory.com. 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
10: outcome. 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
6: Well, the thing is, we're not sure that air is coming through on that side of the house at all.
10: And I'm joined by Todd Lutke, a partner with the law firm of Cushing.
6: Because we don't see any light. We don't feel any air, nothing on that side.
10: Todd, we're talking about
8: so is
10: the
8: is there softening down there on that side?
6: They're softening on the overhead.
10: Wanting to have
6: the
10: option
6: for
10: the
6: porch
10: of protecting
6: in front of those dormers. There is
10: softening
6: there. It runs all the way across. It's about a
10: let's go through an example. We have a married couple, and the husband passes away.
6: Yeah, it is vented, but what we don't know is
10: to their documents so that we have the language in there.
6: I mean, we can't even if we took the soffit off, you can only go up so far.
8: Right.
6: And we know that where the dormer sits, you're never going to get any intake
10: an IRA
6: because
10: that's
6: it's
10: owned
6: sitting
10: by
6: on
10: the
6: that top point, right?
8: Yeah.
4: Right.
8: Right.
4: Yeah.
8: Right.
10: So
8: it sounds to me, I mean, at a disadvantage, I can't see it, but it sounds to me that soffit is a non-functioning soffit. In other words, it can't pull
10: life?
8: Air
10: how do we actually go about calculating the R&D?
8: Unless another vent can take air out.
4: Let's help everybody understand what
6: well,
4: that
6: I
4: is.
6: Well, I think you're right. I think you're right.
4: Folks,
6: my question was going to be...
4: Once you reach something called the required
6: my question was
4: beginning
6: be,
4: date or the
6: R&D do we go ahead and go back to an exhaust fan,
4: R&Ds,
6: even with a
4: minimum distribution,
6: or are they competing against each other?
8: Well, they would be competing against each other, but I don't think it's competing at all.
4: On the IRA.
10: I'm going to need a chart. I think the people need a chart.
8: So if you turn the exhaust fan on, like if
4: you've
8: you got
4: to be at that
8: standard
4: age,
8: big box
4: first of all,
8: attic
4: to make
8: and you got
4: the
8: a ridge vent on the top and
4: soffits
8: on the bottom.
4: Of.
8: Heat
4: so
8: rises
4: you
8: just
10: and
8: like
10: you
8: in a
10: need
8: chimney,
10: the specific
8: right?
10: language
8: it,
10: in
8: but
10: your
8: it's
10: legal
8: be
10: documents
8: in the
10: will.
8: Cooler air, and even
10: will.
8: If it's 90
4: trust
8: degrees
4: built
8: outside,
4: into the will, which
8: that's
4: is that
8: cooler air.
4: Trust
8: it's
4: going to
8: drift in the attic. It's going to let the hot air go out.
4: You need
8: that. Can't happen.
10: Do not do this. If
8: it
10: you have not
8: me,
10: done that first.
4: That's right.
8: So
4: this is
8: you're
4: something
8: going to have to mechanically.
4: This cannot be done on your own, folks. It's impossible.
8: Or have
4: you
8: somebody that
4: make
8: you
4: sure
8: know,
4: you
8: specializes
4: have all these pieces
8: in insulation
4: of your estate
8: ventilation
4: plan together.
8: Take a
10: so
8: look
10: we've got our ducks in a row.
8: See if we can. There's a lot of
10: trust
8: homes
10: in
8: with
10: the
8: cathedral
10: wills.
8: Ceilings.
10: Husband
8: there's
10: dies.
8: No way to even exhaust
10: the
4: IRA.
10: Husband's IRA. He was RMDH.
8: Like
10: let's say he's, you know, 76.
8: You'd have to screw
4: the, how old is she?
10: So. She is
6: does
10: they,
6: 75,
10: maybe.
6: What is it when they lock the door, they do the air test for the home?
10: So,
8: yeah, it's
10: how
8: a,
10: are we
8: it's a blower door test. Yeah. That,
4: so,
8: that would help.
4: What
6: does a blower door
4: now
6: test
4: is
6: help
4: the RMDs were
6: sure,
4: already coming out
8: so.
4: For husband while he was
8: and,
4: alive.
8: And there's probably an option.
4: The RMDs age of 73.
8: You're
4: going to
8: see if there's any loss of that air.
4: That
8: so is there air coming
4: continue,
8: out of that
4: as Susan's
8: particular
4: asking,
8: area?
4: At what rate
10: right.
4: does it continue?
8: One of the things, that,
4: well,
8: and again,
4: have you named
8: I apologize,
4: the
8: 75-year-old
4: spouse
8: it, but one of
4: the
8: things that may help you is to you know, have somebody to really analyze that and take a look at because
4: life
8: one of those
10: which
8: roof
10: is what most people
8: solar
10: do.
8: Fans
10: right. They haven't gone through this process of making a testamentary trust. They have their spouse listed as the primary beneficiary.
8: In that dead
10: when the
8: area.
10: Husband dies. would his be, IRA would have gotten poured into her IRA.
11: If there's a Gable on the other side, or if there's
10: like
11: some way to replenish
4: like
11: that air.
4: She like inherits so it's a two-step system. And then she takes
11: system.
4: It out over
11: we
4: her life
11: air out
4: she goes to this little IRS chart.
11: But we still
4: got
11: to have some way to feed air in.
4: Mm-hmm. And so minus one, also, minus one, you see these percentages go down as you get
11: soffit older. Soffit vents yeah. that aren't in a soffit.
4: Well,
11: okay, they're actually...
4: If you're over 73 and you've named the estate the beneficiary, the fear for most practitioners is, oh my God, it's going to come out over 5 years. Which would be a huge
11: of that
4: income tax
11: area.
4: Problem if there's a
11: and
4: lot of money in
11: that
4: IRA. That's
11: is,
4: come, I mean,
11: not
4: I'm imagining $1 million coming out over 5 years.
11: In.
4: That's a big income tax hit. Right.
11: Well, I guess
4: wrong.
11: What I'm saying
4: because
11: there's
4: if you're
11: a way
4: 73 and you've
11: create
4: named the
11: that
4: estate
11: ventilation,
4: the beneficiary,
11: but without
4: now
11: seeing
4: it comes
11: it,
4: out
11: I don't know
4: over the ghost life
11: go,
4: expectancy of the deceased.
10: So as if he were still living, what the
11: there.
10: Age he would
11: hopefully
10: have
11: hopefully that helps,
4: so he was 76, you said, when he died.
11: We'll continue with your
4: if
11: calls. You're at home.
4: When he dies, he will then
12: help for your home is just a click away at GarySullivanOnline.com. This is At Home with Gary Sullivan.
4: Expectancy goes to the same chart. Pulls down the numbers and follows it. So,
10: and then the following year, a 77-year-old. Like
4: seven,
10: so,
4: 78.
10: However old he would have been.
4: Same result, except as the spouse, except as the 1 year old.
10: Okay.
4: Who cares?
10: Right.
11: In a the flooded basement things, can destroy your home in minutes. Flooring ruined, walls soaked, thousands of dollars in damage.
4: And
11: your
4: want.
11: Sump pump's
4: the
11: only
4: sure
11: thing standing between you and
4: a
11: disaster.
4: When
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11: your basement is dry,
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11: 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Very common.
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4: this money
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11: smells
4: if she got sick and
11: moisture
4: and
11: buildup.
4: Home, it would
11: and
4: be
11: my
4: all
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11: 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Hey, Gary Sullivan here. If your place smells, there's a reason. And it affects
4: right
11: how
4: there.
11: You feel and breathe. Musty basements, pet accidents, even odors behind
10: age
11: walls, they don't go
10: spouses.
11: Away.
10: Like
11: 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Odor exit eliminates odors at the source. 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Stop spraying and praying. 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Odor exit.
4: .com.
11: Order
4: sure.
11: direct
4: well,
11: because one use should be
4: spouse,
11: enough.
4: Hey,
11: Gary Sullivan here from my friends at Roto-Rooter Plumbing and
4: Medicaid
11: Water
4: planning.
11: Cleanup.
4: So,
11: do you have a few plumbing issues around
4: like,
11: the house
4: okay,
11: you've been meaning to fix, like drippy
4: you know,
11: faucets, slow drains, maybe
4: yeah,
11: even
4: you know,
11: a garbage disposal that hums
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4: spouse
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4: Were to get sick,
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4: and I can save
11: $17,000 a month mm-hmm.
4: because of this. Maybe having it come out a little quicker and paying that income tax isn't a problem.
10: Which you can't do if all is

0: comes, he might be 85, and now she's 75.
1: Right.
0: Now it's getting, you know, the time gets, it's still 10 years, but it's different.
1: So I like to keep my options open personally. So when I look at.
2: All right, back at it we go. At home with Carrie Sullivan. One other thing.
1: I can take out more than the required distribution.
2: Obviously, there was more
1: than I'm going to
2: guess, too.
1: There's a minimum, but I can take out more. Do you have that flexibility when you're doing a testamentary trust as well?
2: Again, you've got to be on site to really see what's going on. What can be added?
1: As the surviving spouse.
0: Yeah, I think it wouldn't matter. I mean, the trustee, you can always say, you know, we want to distribute.
2: Get in there
0: to come out more. The trustee, the owner of whoever is controlling that investment account, right? Whoever is in charge of it, then can
2: keep it.
0: Just request more.
2: 72 degrees. Perfect,
0: folks.
2: But
0: IRAs, naming your estate the beneficiary is the name of the guide. Learn how to make your IRA.
2: All right, let's go to Rodney. Rodney, welcome.
0: It's a complicated asset. And maybe
3: there,
0: even
3: Gary.
0: Also protect it
2: yes,
0: from the
2: sir.
0: Nursing home at the same time.
3: 866-848-5699
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3: Heater.
1: Todd Lutsky from the law firm of Cushing and Dolan. Thank you so much.
0: Thank you, Susan. Always a pleasure.
1: I'm Susan Powers, a financial advisor with the Armstrong Advisory Group.
3: Someone
1: we thank you for joining us today, and we'll be back again next week on the Legal Exchange with Todd Lutsky.
3: And you know, general life expectancy.
4: Leaving your IRA to your children may seem like the obvious choice, but how they receive that money can have important tax consequences.
3: Cushman Dolan
4: is a new guy. Why name your estate an IRA beneficiary under current rules?
2: Well, I think tankless water heaters are awesome. Is it gas or is it electric?
4: That could mean taking retirement distributions while they're still working.
3: I have a gas
4: and
3: water heater.
4: Okay. Potentially creating a larger tax bill.
2: So I still think
4: bill.
2: They're awesome.
4: That's
2: electric, maybe not
4: IRA
2: so much, but for
4: should
2: a
4: be
2: gas
4: part
2: one,
4: of your overall estate plan.
2: Yes,
4: the account,
2: they're going
4: how
2: to be
4: they receive it, and the tax
2: more
4: consequences
2: expensive.
4: That may follow all deserve careful consideration.
2: Just so
4: get
2: you
4: Cushman
2: know that.
4: Dolan's new guide called Why Name Your Estate
2: you gotta
4: an
2: make
4: IRA
2: sure you
4: beneficiary
2: have,
4: by calling 866-848-5699. That's 866.
2: They've come a long way in the last 25 years,
4: or
2: Rodney.
4: You can request the guide online at legalexchangeshow.com.
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4: 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Cushing and Dolan Armstrong Advisory do not endorse each other.
2: Have it installed, I'd say, you know, there's a bigger upfront cost and there's less utility bills, and
5: today,
2: it's also going
5: to
2: last longer. You're probably going
5: to
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5: Advocacy.
2: If you have a follow-up question, we'll get you on the other side of the hour.
5: 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You can make a difference by
2: and if you'd like to join us, do so. Ken, you'll be up first.
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1: The curtain is finally set to go up on the 2026 New England Patriots, and we check in on the Red Sox and the Red Hots, Mickey Gasper. This is the Press Pass. I am Chris Ryan. It has felt like a while since the Patriots have played a real football game. It's because it has been nearly 7 months since the Super Bowl loss to the Seattle Seahawks. Now the Patriots will head to Seattle to take on that squad as they'll celebrate that championship on opening night with banner raising and all those festivities prior to the Patriots and Seahawks doing battle to begin the 2026 NFL season. That game still sticks in the minds of coaches and players who've used it to serve as motivation throughout the offseason, but I was interested in seeing how much of what the Patriots learned about themselves in that game out in Santa Clara went into how they decided to build this roster for 2026. I posed that question to Patriots head coach Mike Vrabel.
2: How much of what you did in the offseason was based upon what you learned about the group in the Super Bowl and areas that you wanted to improve?
3: I don't think that the Super Bowl was the only factor in the decisions that we made. I think you evaluate your roster. You know, you look at the guys that you want to move forward with and the guys that you feel like, you know, that maybe moved on in free agency. You look at the draft and you try to figure out who the best guys that would come onto your team that you have a vision for. So, I mean, the games that we all – every game that we played, I think, factors into it. You have to be at your best in this league at every moment. You know, whether that's going on the road in Seattle, it's playing at home, or it's playoff games.
1: Let's check in with some of the stars on this Patriots squad on each side of the ball to begin our deep dive on Patriots Seahawks. We'll start with Ramondre Stevenson, Patriots running back, on what's going on the offensive side of the ball, where the Patriots have gotten better, it seems, in just about every area.
4: How excited to get things started? Obviously, everything's been circled on the calendar here for a while of Seattle, long OTAs, mini camp, training camp. How excited to get this going?
5: Very excited. Got a new group of guys, to go at war with on the offensive side of the ball, so I'm just excited about that. My first time in Seattle, too, so excited about that and just excited to get it rolling.
4: Do you feel like this is an offense that has grown in a pretty significant way since last season, and a lot of the areas that needed to be improved have been improved, particularly along the offensive line, receiving core? Like, it feels like this is kind of like a video game type of an offense. Like, you kind of created it as good as you possibly can for different schemes, different play types.
5: Ultimately, it's still a new group. We still got some of the same players and things like that, but ultimately, it's a new group of guys. We need to, build that confidence from week one and just keep it rolling.
4: How do you feel about yourself coming out of training camp? Because it feels like you looked in this training camp as good as you ever have. Do you feel that way? Do you feel as good as you have? Do you feel like this is kind of the best version of yourself coming into 2026?
5: Yeah, I appreciate that. And, I feel the most healthy I've been. Just as a whole, just as a football player, I feel very good. Probably one of my best ones yet.
4: Final thing, Travion, how have you seen him grow, and how important is it for you to kind of help him in that area of getting better and better with each season, with each rep, with each game?
5: Yeah, he's grown in all aspects of the game, I think. And that year one to year two jump is huge, and can make a difference on your career. So I think he knows that, and I think he's primed for to have a better season than last year and have a good year.
1: Ramondre Stevenson there. Also an opportunity to talk with Patriots captain on the defensive side of the ball, Robert Spillane.
4: Just how excited to get things started here. We've been waiting for the Seattle game. Everybody's waiting for the Seattle game for a while. How excited to kind of see it finally close?
6: Oh, this is what we work for all year long. Since we left the Super Bowl, we've been working for this moment, knowing that it was going to be fast approaching us. And I'm just so excited to see everyone's really work.

0: come to fruition here on Wednesday.
1: A lot of great teams will talk about how you have to suffer that loss in order to win. What did you learn about yourself and do you feel as this group, about this group, that'll make this team better moving forward after that loss? Obviously, there's some different personnel, but the core of this team is really very much still intact.
0: Yeah, I mean, everyone's going to learn something individually different from that moment. I know I learned don't take anything for granted. Treat every day like it's your last. Go out there, enjoy the moment, pour into this game, and it's going to get back to you. And I'm just really excited of all the work we've done in OTAs in the summer and here in training camp. And I know we're ready to go out there and put our performance on display.
1: In what ways do you feel like this defense is better?
0: We're on year two of a system. We understand each other. We communicate better. We know what to expect. And I'm just really excited to see us take that year two jump.
1: What are the biggest things that stand out about Seattle's offense and things that you remember from the game, things that you've seen and anticipate with them coming into this contest?
0: Yeah, obviously they have a new running back. They have a new offensive coordinator. A lot of the other pieces remain the same. They're going to want to run the ball. They're going to want to stay on their schedule. We got to get them to second and third and long and play from that style of football.
1: Darian Price, a Notre Dame guy, maybe scout him a little bit with Eli Raritan, but a big physical back. What stands out? And is there anything to playing a guy and seeing how he, how he runs, how difficult or easy it is to bring him down, that's different than watching it on film?
0: Yeah, obviously, anytime you play somebody in person, it's going to be a little bit different in film. But he's an exciting young player for them. He has great speed to the edge. And we got to do a great job playing great team defense, edge wall swarm to stop the run like we always do.
2: We appreciate you.
0: Thank you.
2: Thanks.
0: Have a good one.
1: A big question going into this game is the contract status of Christian Gonzalez. He is not committed to playing on Wednesday, and Patriots head coach Mike Vrabel gave a rather general answer about individuals who are healthy and under contract playing and practicing. So that does remain somewhat up in the air as both the Patriots and Gonzalez work on a contract extension. That is a topic that came up in my conversation with Patriots defensive lineman Milton Williams.
3: So obviously the Super Bowl is the Super Bowl, but is there an element, of revenge? Maybe that's a bit of a strong of a word, but one little bit of a payback on this group that kind of plays, you're smiling a little bit, that kind of plays in a game like this, particularly for a guy like you that likes to draw, motivation from things like that type of a loss.
4: Yeah, I wouldn't say revenge because, it's a new year, but it is the last team that we played last year and we didn't get it done. So we got an opportunity, to go out. Show what we've been working on, show what type of defense, we can beat in a team that we want to be. And it couldn't be a better opponent than to go against the Super Bowl champs.
1: How much better do you think this defense is? And you guys were really, really good last year. How much better do you think this defense is, and how good a job did the organization do in attacking some of the weaknesses potentially of this group?
4: I think we're going to be pretty good, but it depends on it's all what we put on tape. I can't say how good we're going to be right now. We got to go out there and show what we can do and put it on tape for everybody to see.
1: A lot of talk about Christian Gonzalez and what his future is going to be and whether he's going to play and all that. How does that affect you guys? And is a player's business kind of their business, or do you have a feeling about, okay, I want to have this guy here?
4: Yeah, I mean, everybody got their own situation. We can't worry about his situation. That's his situation. He a grown man. He gonna handle his situation how he need to handle it. But we got a job to do. We still got to go out there and do our job. Hopefully he there out there with us and they get everything squared away. But we got to do what we do.
1: As you prep for them, how much do you take in terms of what they put on tape in the Super Bowl last year? Or do you expect with a new offensive coordinator, obviously Jadarian Price coming in, looks like a really good one at the running back spot. Do you see them being different than last year in any substantive way?
4: You never know. You never know. But they do have a new offensive coordinator. So I'm pretty sure, I think he's the only new coach on their whole staff. So I'm pretty sure they're going to do a lot of the things they did last year, but have some wrinkles here and there, but we don't know. We got to go out there and line up and be in our gap where we're supposed to be, and it really don't matter what they run. If we do what we're supposed to do, it won't matter.
3: Well, how much do you think the environment is going to fuel you as well? I mean, they're going to raise the banner. There's going to be a celebration. There's going to be all that. And you, there you are on their field. How much do you think that's going to play? Do you like being there for that? Do you not like being there for that? How do you look at it?
4: I like going into, you know, tough environments or environments when people say they are tough and the fans loud. I just like being in that environment, just hearing the fans, even though if they're not cheering for me, it's still just good to hear. You know, definitely going to be motivated to go out there, start the season off right. Like I said, we ain't finishing off how we want to last year. But we got opportunity to start off on the right foot of a long journey ahead. So, you know, we're going to try to do that.
3: We appreciate it, man.
1: We'll stick on the defensive side of the ball as we start to talk to players who are with the Patriots for the first time and playing their first game in New England. We'll start with edge rusher Draymont Jones.
3: Just how excited to have the Seattle game right around the corner now and kind of take the car out for a spin a little bit and see what this team has.
2: Yeah, man. I'm ready to take the whip out, see what the team's like, and we're super excited. We've been eager for this. We've been in camp and OTAs for a long time, so it's good to actually have everything be real in life.
3: When you look at this defense, what are some of the areas that you feel that are the biggest areas of strength so far that you've seen, you know, through training camp and the joint practices, and have a feel for where you guys are going to excel?
2: I think we have a lot of urgency in our group, and I think that's going to translate a lot on the field about how we play, and that urgency is going to translate to us being super communicative and, you know, bringing that energy to the ball that you need, you know, forcing turnovers, creating disruption. So we're an urgent group.
3: As a guy that's been around and understands, you know, how the league works, how you go about, you know, utilizing your skills to have success, the guy to your right, Gabe Akis, like, how much do you kind of lean on him to kind of push him, you know, in the right direction, or any young player, or do you kind of stand back and kind of let things happen, let them learn?
2: No, I'm always here to help Gabe. Like I say to someone, like, I'm not going to coddle him, but I'm going to be in his ear. I'm going to help him out. You know, I'm going to push him to be the best player he can be, because, you know, his goal here is to be great, and his job is to take my job. So I'm going to help him do that, even though it sounds crazy. But, you know, I'm going to look out for my guy.
3: Last thing I want to ask you about is Seattle as a whole. What stands out to you about them on film? Obviously, fans pretty familiar with them, having seen them in the Super Bowl. What stands out to you about this group, and what are their biggest areas of strength?
2: I think this group has a lot of flavors they can do. They got a lot of different heads they can throw the ball to. They got a lot of playmakers, and that's why they won the Super Bowl, and that's been making them so great these past couple years.
3: Sweet, appreciate it.
1: Also checked in with new offensive lineman and guard Elijah Vera Tucker.
3: How excited are you to get this started? Obviously, minicamp, training camp, it's all been a long period of time. Seattle's been circled for a period of time, and now it's right there in front of you.
5: This is really exciting for me, you know. Especially going to week one in an environment like that, I think it's going to be a really good test for our offense, you know what I'm saying? Defense as well, you know. Overall, it'll just be really fun.
3: Communication is so key for the offense, particularly an offensive line and the quarterback. How do you prepare, and how big of a test is it to have that loud of an environment early on for a group that obviously is still kind of coming together?
5: Yeah, I think it's just over-communicating kind of by also not doing too much during the practice. This week, you know, I think just like every other team too, you bring in those loudspeakers and you crank it up to the max. So, you know, we've been doing that for a while now, getting prepared for this week, and I think it's definitely going to play a role.
3: Getting to know Drake, what has impressed you most about him as a leader, as a quarterback, and have you seen growth in him even throughout the course of the time you've known him, which has been brief?
5: Yeah, I think obviously the talent is there, you know what I'm saying, even from not being here, I've seen it, you know, and just to see it firsthand now, it's really cool. Then also from the leadership standpoint, I feel like every day he's taking more and more control of this offense and setting, you know, a standard for not only himself but us as well. So, you know, holding people accountable and stuff like that is also a big thing. I feel like he's doing with other players as well. So I'm happy to be a part of an offense like that.
3: A huge point of emphasis in the offseason was improvement on the offensive line. Obviously, you're a big part of that. What do you see from this group, and what goes into making an offensive line a cohesive, successful unit?
5: I think just everyone, you know, being able to work well with each other. You know what I'm saying? Obviously, on the O-line, all five guys have to be doing their job, and really the whole offense as well. So I think, you know, when you have smart guys on O-line and real talented as well, it makes everybody's job easier. And then just since OTAs and going through camp, we've definitely improved a lot.
6: Final question is on Seattle. Their defense obviously is, if not the best, one of the best in the league. We obviously saw that in the Super Bowl. Yeah. A lot of blitz packages. Leonard Williams is obviously phenomenal up front. What are the biggest challenges that they present, and how big of a test, not just is it to be on the road, but that group as a whole?
5: Yeah, they're very talented up front. They're talented, you know, as a whole team. They got a few X players over there. So I think it's just about scheming up and then obviously playing to how we want to play, you know what I'm saying? And that goes for the whole season, you know, bringing our identity on the road and at home and executing at a high level. I think that's something that's kind of the standard here at this organization over time. So it's just, you know, it's up to us to keep that going.
6: Appreciate it. Thank you.
5: Yeah, thank you.
1: For Patriots' third-round draft choice, tight end Eli Raridan will be his first NFL game.
6: How excited for your first NFL game? And when you think about, you know, things that you wanted to accomplish as a kid, things you wanted to do, how high on the list was that, you know, first opportunity to play in the National Football League?
7: Yeah, I mean, it's been a dream of mine since I've been as young as I can remember. I've grown up in a football family, and, you know, my dad, you know, he played at Notre Dame. NFL didn't end up working out for him, and ever since I was as young as I can remember, it's been a lifelong dream of mine, and it's really cool that it's coming next week. So
6: you think it's going to be in some ways as big for him as it is for you to see your dream and his dream kind of come together as one?
7: I think it'd be really cool for my dad to see as well. He's coached me throughout all my years besides high school and maybe a little bit of middle school, but he's always been my head coach growing up on my tackle football teams, and he's been with me every step of the way, and I think it's going to be special for him and a lot of my family as well. So
6: talking to Robert Spillane and Milton Williams, guy that keeps coming up is Jadarian Price, and guy you know pretty well.
7: Yeah.
6: Tell us a little about him, and obviously he had that incredible 1-2 tandem with Jeremiah Love last year. What impresses you most about him, and what should the guys in the defense be anticipating?
7: Yeah, I think, you know, he's one of my better friends at Notre Dame, and what's so special about him is he's just so explosive with the ball. He's hard to bring down. He's got great ball carrier vision, and there's so many things about his game that makes him great, and I'm excited to be able to play him and see how we compete against him.
1: Now to the Red Sox, who continue their series down in Baltimore against the Orioles. And we'll start with Roman Anthony, who came off of the injured list on Sunday and has been red hot for the Boston Red Sox since his return. Anthony is 10 of 22 with two home runs since returning to the lineup for the Red Sox on August the 30th.
8: I think just coming back again and feeding off the energy of the crowd, it's feeding off the energy of the guys. It's like a new season in a sense for me. I think it's felt like I've missed a year or so with the time off and getting a chance to kind of turn the page and enter that mode of it almost being September when I was coming back, and now being September, it's just doing everything I can to, you know, help the team win, and not that that isn't always the goal, but I think when you get closer to the end of the year, you start to realize that, you know, nothing matters anymore except for winning.
6: Do you have an expectation that the bats will be as quality as they've been, and you'd have the type of results that you have had coming back considering the layoff?
8: Yeah, I mean, I always expect that of myself. I've done it here before. I know what I'm capable of when I'm out there on the field, so it's just about continuing to get out there and play every day.
1: And of course, baseball fans in New Hampshire, New England, and really across the country have been captivated with the story of Mickey Gasper, whose incredible August put him on a list with folks like Ted Williams and Barry Bonds.
6: Fans have been talking about you like nonstop and what you've done over the last 13 games, home run wise. What do you make of that? Today, obviously, you settled for, you know, 2 for 5 and a double and a single. But when it comes to what you've been able to do on a consistent basis, hitting the ball that way, what stands out? Because the lists have been pretty amazing. You're in a company with Ted Williams, Barry Bonds, in terms of what you accomplished in August and over a 13-game period.
9: Yeah, it's just a product of good cage work and, you know, being ready to play and being confident and staying loose in the box. You know, I just when I'm going good, that's, you know, my swing, and when I'm on time is I get the ball in the air to the pole side. So, you know, that's kind of where my damage has been with the homer. So, you know, that means my path is good and that I'm seeing the ball and I'm making good swing decisions.
6: What's impressed you about what Roman has been doing? You've had the best seat in the house for him the last three games, watch him in the on-deck circle. Obviously, when guys come off the IL at times, there's kind of a time period where there's an adjustment to big league pitching. That has not happened. Roman has had as quality of bats as we've seen from him. What have you noticed? What's impressed you about him?
9: He's a superstar in this league. You know, he gets pitched tough every night. His name's circled every night, and he's, you know, going up there and hunting his pitch and, you know, not expanding, you know, not getting himself out. He's just going up there and having quality at bats, and, you know, as you saw today, he's using the whole field. You know, so it's just, you know, he seems to be on time and he's seeing the ball, and, you know, when you're doing that, you got a chance, and, you know, with his skill set. You know, it's putting the barrel on the ball and good things happen.
6: On to Baltimore now. What's your sense about how close this group is to, you know, breaking out once again, where it feels like the bats again have been quality? What's your sense about how close this team is to, you know, getting back to where you normally are?
9: Yeah, I mean, I think we're a great team, and you know, we didn't play our game these past couple days, and you know, but one thing's for sure, we didn't quit again. So, you know, that's all you can ask for. We just got to go out and play a little bit more of a complete game from start to finish and try not to find ourselves in a hole and, you know, play clean defense, play clean base running and you know, timely hitting, you know, all those things get us back in a win column.
1: Now, Gasper rejoined the Red Sox after he was sent down for a day. This to make room on the roster for Roman Anthony and Trevor Story to return. Things turned quickly for Mickey as he was at his parents in Freehold, New Jersey, and got a call from Craig Breslow that he was not going with Wister on their road trip, was heading to Fenway Park because the team was placing Wilson Contreras on the 10-day injured list with a left hamstring strain. Here is Contreras on his injury.
6: In what way was it affecting you, and how long have you been dealing with it?
10: How long I've been dealing with it since we played the White Sox here. Since then. And it's when the hammy is bothering you, you're limited. I mean, to stretch at first base, to hit, it hurts. Even to jog, it hurts. So I was very limited, for sure.
6: Is this something you probably would have tried to play through if it were kind of a playoff situation? Made sense to try to get right?
10: Playoff, like if we were in October, for sure I'd keep playing the way I was playing. But, I mean, we're far away from October yet. We only in September 2nd. There's a lot of time to heal up and to be better for the playoffs. But if you were in a situation that today was October, I'd keep playing.
1: Without question, the game of the week for the Red Sox was Monday when they won 9-8 in 10 innings over the Seattle Mariners in a game where Trevor Story made his mark. First, with a big 2-RBI double in the 8th inning that got the Red Sox to within a run, and then with the walk-off hit to secure the victory for the Sox in the 10th.
6: How special was that?
11: Yeah, it was special for sure. You know, just a lot of, you know, work behind the scenes and a lot of work from a lot of different people. So, you know, for me and my family, pretty special for sure. But just happy we got the win.
6: When you came back yesterday, you're kind of cognizant of the fact that there's so many guys that kind of built where this team was and are part of the wins and everything. So we're not going to be, you know, no need to be heroes. But what does it mean you and Roman are kind of heroes tonight and are a part of that winning now?
11: Well, I think it's a direct kind of correlation of us not trying to do too much, you know, not trying to come in and do all that. You know, it's really about winning, and it's about how we kind of fit back in. And you know, those guys earned a lot of playing time and they did well, so we'll see those guys really soon, and they're going to help us all the way down the stretch and all the way through this thing. It takes everybody. So that's really what it's about.
1: Sox continue their series in Baltimore against the Orioles with games throughout the weekend. Then they return home for a Labor Day matinee against the Los Angeles Angels of Anaheim. That game at 1:35 on Fenway Park. Two more against the Angels. Then the Royals come in for three next weekend. It's been the Press Pass. I'm Chris Ryan.
12: 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This has been the Press Pass with Chris Ryan. Join us again next week. 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Welcome to iHeartRadio Communities, a public affairs special focusing on the biggest issues impacting you this week. Here's Manny Munoz.
13: I am Manny Munoz. Thank you for tuning in to iHeartRadio's Communities. It is our weekly public affairs show where we try to bring you conversations that'll help you better understand important issues or maybe just some interesting topics. Either way, I do hope you'll stick around for the next half hour. And if you have any comments, questions, or suggestions, please feel free to reach out on Instagram. My handle is at IOD Manny. That's at IOD MANNY. Now, let's get on with the show. For more than two decades, Wounded Warrior Project has helped veterans deal with the wounds of war. Increasingly, the toughest wounds are the ones that we can't see. Let's talk about all of it as we're joined by Walt Pyatt. He's Chief Executive Officer of Wounded Warrior Project. The website, by the way, is woundedwarriorproject.org. Walt, I appreciate the time. Thanks for joining us.
14: Yeah, thanks so much for having me and to talk about such an important topic, Manny.
13: I want to get into those wounds from war that we can outwardly see and those that we can't outwardly see in a moment. But let's start off from the beginning. For somebody who knows the name Wounded Warrior Project but doesn't really know what you do or what the organization is, tell me about your start and what you do.
14: Yeah, well, we started 23 years ago, you know, when a wounded warrior himself saw casualties coming back from Iraq and Afghanistan and knew what it was like to wake up in a hospital bed all alone, you know, an embarrassing hospital gown on, away from your team. One minute you're a Marine or a U.S. soldier fighting, next minute, you know, you're in a hospital and you have to accept the end of the life you thought you were going to have and embrace a life you didn't think was possible. And we started with just delivering backpacks with items that they would need, comfort items, you know, sweatshirts, shorts, you know, a music player. But we also made a promise to be there no matter what. And 23 years into this, we have been there no matter what. We have grown into 18 life-saving, life-changing programs to help rebuild lives that have been impacted by war and military service. So for us, it's about keeping the promise, helping every warrior truly come home. Not just back, but home, mind, body, and soul.
13: There's a lot of great veterans organizations out there. What does Wounded Warrior Project do differently?
14: Well, I think there are a lot of great ones out there, and we try very hard to make sure we don't compete with one another, that we provide the best services that some of these organizations provide, because everyone cares about trying to help our nation's veterans. What we, I think, do differently is we listen to the need of the warrior, the evolving need of the warrior, whether they were wounded, you know, 20 years ago and now facing complications as they get older. But we listen to the warrior and their families, and then we find trill to fill that void and then try to build, you know, lasting legislation or sustainment to help our nation care for our veterans in the ways we probably didn't see coming. But we help find the current need of warriors and their families.
13: Right. You mentioned initially it was just providing them backpacks, basic comfort items, so you know, to welcome them back into like kind of civilian life. How is the mission different today than what you started 23 years ago?
14: Well, I was still in the Army, you know, back then, and so I saw the impact that war had on young men and women asked to fight it, and it's terrible. And war's the worst of humanity, but it's also necessary because we're not going to give up our freedoms in this great country. But we can't, as a nation, ever let the strategic purpose of war mask the toll it takes on the young men and women asked to fight it. We have been there to truly understand not just the physical injuries, but also the mental injuries, and to help every warrior deal with that. I think too often, you know, when I served early on after 9/11 and deployed many times, you know, if you weren't bleeding, you weren't injured, you weren't wounded. And we now know that traumatic brain injuries, post-traumatic stress disorder, all those things happen to folks. And it can even happen to warriors that haven't deployed to combat just from the impact of training with some of our weapon systems. So we learned so much about the stress and complexities of war, what it does to the human beings, and how we can then help them through the mental struggles that certainly follow a military service and combat deployments.
15: Yeah, I think your latest survey found that 77% of vets report having PTSD. More than a quarter, sadly, had suicidal thoughts in the last year. That is that where you really see the big difference in this day and age from, you know, losing a limb maybe or something like that, something you could outwardly see, to the struggles that our vets are dealing with within themselves?
14: Yes, because it should not be harder to come home from war than it is to go, but it is. And I think we think as a nation, just because the warriors are back and they're safe and they're in this beautiful country they helped defend, we forget that many struggle to live for the nation they helped defend. They're gladly fight for it. They'll put their lives on the line, but they struggle living for it. And that's what we really help focus on. Just knowing that over this, you know, this long war in Iraq and Afghanistan, you know, we learned so much. And now we know it's possible to help warriors find their way home. If you think of the World War II generation, you know, they saved the world and they came back and we gave them ticker tape parades. We helped them get a job. We helped them get a house. We helped them go to college if they wanted to. We're talking millions of young men and women. But yet, you know, Dad never talked about the war for 60 years.
15: Yeah.
14: Or Uncle Joe never talked about the war. And I think we're all familiar with that. And, you know, that's coming back. That's not coming home. And I think this generation, you know, the generation has been fighting since post 9/11. We owe them that. We know what coming home looks like. We know that it's possible to find your road home. But as many warriors who've been badly injured, have lost limbs, have lost legs, they would say losing the leg was the easy part.
15: Yeah.
14: Dealing with all the other things in my mind was so hard. You know, am I going to have a life worth living? Am I going to be a whole person? Is somebody going to love me? You know, all the things that happen when you're young and you know, you have to accept, like I said, the end of the life you thought you're going to have as a young person, and then embrace a life that you didn't think was possible. What we do at Wounded Warrior Project is help you find that new path in life, that path of hope and renewed purpose, because every warrior who defends this country deserves that.
15: Speaking with Walt Pyatt, CEO of Wounded Warrior Project, the website, woundedwarriorproject.org. I speak to so many veterans groups, talking about how difficult it is just for vets to come, you know, to incorporate themselves back into civilian life. You throw in the battle scars, those that are visual and those that are not visual. It makes it doubly difficult for them, doesn't it?
14: It does. And so many warriors, I mean, they're consistent about two things, really. They won't ask for help and they won't take help. But once you get past that barrier, it's a healing journey. And we're able to do that simply by connecting. Once a warrior feels appreciated and connected and they're not alone, that this, what they're feeling is normal and other people are feeling it, other people have gone through it and have come out stronger for it, they start to realize that I'm not different. I'm not, this isn't just me, that there is help out there, that the things that I'm feeling and the trauma that I've seen that has impacted me, it's what I had to do as a warrior to defend this country. It's not who I am inside. That person is still there. And getting through that is difficult. But our programs, like helping them transition out of military service, helping them with their VA disability, and we're very good at that, helping them with financial management classes, job placement, all those little things help build that complete person. And then we start to get you in other programs. They get you outside, get you moving, get you connected with other warriors. And we learn so much that the power of movement, what it does to the mind, not just the body, but helping your mind, you know, really come back and adjust and be part of the great society you helped defend.
15: I know it's been a long time since we've had really genuinely new treatment options for PTSD. You think we're finally at the verge where not only we're making progress, but there's a commitment from our government to put time and effort into finding better treatments?
14: Yes, I do. This past year, I mean, just a couple of years ago, we saw the FDA vote down psychedelic-assisted therapy and alternative medications. And now we have very broad bipartisan support to pursue clinical trials. Follow the science. Let's get every available option tested and see what's available, because there won't be just one option for every warrior. There'll be a multiple options that will fit a particular warrior, what they'll need. But we're seeing very promising early research on psychedelic-assisted therapies, alternative medicines like psilocybin, ibogaine, and others that need to be pursued because there are ways that we think can help these warriors. Many warriors now pursue these alternative medications by traveling overseas to other countries. And I think America, you know, that ought not to sit well with us. The best, you know, medical country in the world, we should be giving the best treatment right here in the United States so we can take care of our veterans who took such care of us. But we're very excited about the support, the trials coming up. And we're really excited for everybody. I mean, this is really a call for veterans listening out there to, you know, come see our website, not just at woundedwarriorproject.org, but go into, you know, /program/mental wellness and /advanced therapies right after you get to our website. It is powerful. The research is there. We're gaining a lot of momentum, not just Wounded Warrior Project, but a broad coalition of organizations and people that want to see our veterans get the best healthcare possible to deal with the stress and trauma of war.
15: WoundedWarriorProject.org is the website. We're speaking with Wounded Warrior Project CEO Walt Pyatt. I see in law enforcement officers that it's such a macho industry that it's still kind of, they've made progress, but it's still kind of taboo to say, I need help, I'm struggling mentally right now. Are you seeing that still in the VA, that there's too many vets that won't say, I need some help, I'm struggling?
14: I've seen more and more vets now comfortable with it, but I know there's still some out there. My advice is, you know, for what you've done, you know, you either saw horrible things, you may have to do horrible things, or you've seen them or you couldn't prevent them from happening. This impacts us. And when you come from this great country of great values like the United States and you see and you're exposed to the worst of humanity, it's going to impact you. And you need help coming back. You don't want that war or that hypervigilant mentality that you were in that state as a first responder or as a United States military person. You don't want that to become your home. You want to truly come back home to yourself, mind, body, and soul, and know that you did what you had to do for your country, but it doesn't mean you can't now live the rest of your life in peace in this country, because peace is possible. Talk about it. Remove the stigma. You did hard things. You can do this too. And if talking about it feels difficult, then just do that hard thing and take the step forward. You will find so many people out there care, understand, and want to get you the help that you need.
15: Here's the thing. Anybody that has served for any period of time knows that you develop a certain camaraderie with the men and women that you serve with, right? What was the saying? I guess when I was in back in the 80s was, there aren't any atheists in foxholes, right? One number that surprised me is that 68% of warriors surveyed reported being lonely, even if they're coming back to a family. How dangerous is isolation for a veteran who no longer has that support system? They might have their family, but they no longer have the people they served with who could really understand what they're going through.
14: Yeah, it's terrible, and it's the downward slope. You come back to a family and loved ones, but you're afraid of them. You push yourself away. You don't want them to know what you did. You feel uncomfortable in crowds, so you start to isolate. Maybe you stay in your basement. You may play video games and be more comfortable by yourself, probably self-medicating. And then, sadly, you're probably going to lose your marriage, maybe lose your job, and then your house. And then you're going to spiral, and we may find you under a bridge with a bottle or a gun in your mouth. And that's the trajectory we don't want to see happen. We want you to help you find that new path in life of hope and new purpose to connect. And you think they're okay, but something just isn't right. Even when they're with family, they feel alone. And that's not the isolation of not having people around you. It's a mental isolation trying to deal with the trauma that you experienced in your military service. And connection is so powerful, because the suicide rate of veterans today is way too high.
15: Yeah.
14: I mean, the numbers vary between 17 a day, 22 a day. But at Wounded Warrior Project, we're committed. We laid out a bold goal of ending veteran suicide. And so many people tell me that's just not possible. But I just say, well, if we're not comfortable with 22, are we comfortable with 15? Are we comfortable with 10 a day, 2 a day? I'm not comfortable with that. I think it should be zero. And I think for all these men and women done for their country, that should not be a future for them. They should have a bright future to live in the society. You know, they help keep peaceful.
15: Last thing for you. You served. What do you understand about these veterans coming home today that you might have not understood when you were serving with them or commanding them?
14: Well, I served for 42 years, and I have so much respect. I know what they're going through. I went through it myself, and perhaps I didn't see it in myself when I was going through it. But I was fortunate. I had still have a beautiful wife and family that loved me, and they treated me like Walt and father and dad, and never the rank I wore. I was always me to them, which was very helpful to me. I know what these warriors are going through, and I know also that it's possible to find peace.
15: WoundedWarriorProject.org, WoundedWarriorProject.org. 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Whether you're a family member or loved one of a vet who needs help, that's the website to go to. And if you just want to show how much you appreciate the men and women who have defended our freedom, WoundedWarriorProject.org. Walt Pyatt, CEO of the Wounded Warrior Project, thank you for the time, for the information, and for your service to our nation. Be well.
14: Thank you, Manny. You're worth it. And keep the promise.
15: You're listening to iHeartRadio Communities, our weekly public affairs show. I am Manny Munoz. If you have any thoughts, comments, or questions, please feel free to reach out to me on Instagram. My handle is at IODManny. That's at IODManny. We all have bad days, stressful weeks, but how do you know when those feelings have crossed the line into something that may require help? More than 54 million American adults experienced some form of mental illness last year, and millions more are struggling with stress or loneliness and anxiety. Let's talk about it as we bring in Dr. Christine Crawford, a psychiatrist and the new chief medical officer at the National Alliance on Mental Illness. Their website is NAMI.org. NAMI.org. Dr. Crawford, I appreciate the time. Thanks for joining us.
16: Thanks so much for having me.
15: We hear almost every day that Americans are facing a mental health crisis. From what you're seeing now at the Institute, what concerns you the most?
16: Really, the biggest concern that I have is around access. I appreciate the fact that there's been growing awareness of mental health conditions, growing awareness about mental health symptoms, and people now know and appreciate the fact that these are treatable conditions. However, when someone finally gets to a stage in which they feel like they should get help or there's some symptoms that are getting in the way of their daily living, they're ready to get help, but then they're not able to find that help because of long wait lists or because of insurance-related issues. Those are the things that really concern me, because what ends up happening is that people delay getting the treatment and they end up with worse symptoms. Mm. And those symptoms can make it such that they develop a mental health crisis. And unfortunately, we need to seek care in an emergency room or in a hospital. But if they received that care earlier while they were in the community, they wouldn't need to be in the hospital. They would be able to be at home, at school, to live their lives. So access to care is the thing I worry the most about.
15: And how does NAMI help with that?
16: So NAMI is helpful with that because part of our organization really focuses on the advocacy part of ensuring that people who are living with mental health conditions have what they need in place in order to live productive lives and to thrive. And so part of that advocacy work is really working with some of our folks in Congress and Senate, as well as, you know, state policymakers, and really trying to open up their eyes to the concerns around access, the concerns around insurance, the concerns around not having robust mental health supports in certain communities. So that's how we're trying to address this issue, is from a policy and advocacy standpoint. Mm-hmm. But also, we're very large community. We have 650 affiliates throughout the country. So we're a very large community that with our collective voice, we can, you know, shout it out at the mountaintops how
15: right.
16: important it is for people with mental health conditions to get the help and support that they need. So they are knocking on doors, they're making phone calls, they're sending emails to folks in leadership in their state and at the federal level. So hopefully over time, change will actually happen.
15: Yeah, and there seems to be some good news just going through some of the numbers. One of the biggest concerns in terms of mental health in our country over the last few years have been young people, teenagers, because of social media, numbers of depression, suicidal thoughts, and everything we had seen increasing. Those numbers apparently have come down a little bit over the last few years. So I guess that's one example of some good news.
16: That's right. And the young people really reflect the fact that there's been so much change over the years in the way in which we talk about mental health. The stigma around mental health, I'm encouraged by the fact that it's no longer serving as such a significant barrier for a lot of people. But the fact that young people now are empowered with the tools mm-hmm. and the language to be able to talk about their emotional experiences, the fact that they feel comfortable talking to the adults in their lives about whether or not they're struggling. And they now know, too, that it's okay to not be okay and to be open and vulnerable about their emotional experiences rather than carrying those things alone. So I do think that us as adults have a lot to learn from this younger generation
15: yeah.
16: who are really doing an excellent job advocating for themselves and their mental health needs. So encouraged by some of the stats that we're seeing in which some of these rates have declined. However, when it comes to suicide, it's still a significant area of concern for me, especially as it relates to young kids.
15: Mm-hmm.
16: So thinking about elementary school and middle school kids, there's some concerning stats as it relates to that young age group.
15: We're speaking with Dr. Christine Crawford, Chief Medical Officer at the National Alliance on Mental Illness. Their website is NAMI.org, NAMI.org. Let's go back to something that I mentioned in the open. We all have bad days. We all have stressful weeks. We all, you know, sometimes get anxious or sad. What's the difference between, you know, just dealing with life or money, work, you know, family, whatever, and something that should make us think maybe I should go get some help?
16: Yes. So having ups and downs in your everyday life, experiencing sadness, periods of anxiety, that's all part of the human experience. And as humans, we all have a whole set of emotions that we go through from time to time. But the thing when we are experiencing money issues or a disappointing event at work, we'll feel bad about it, but we're still able to sleep. Mm. We're still able to eat breakfast. We're still able to shower and maintain our relationships. Things turn into a mental health concerns when the stress related to what you're going through interferes with your ability to function, to do the things that you would typically do in daily life. So if you're experiencing periods of sadness that are going on for weeks on end, and you're not sleeping, you're not taking care of your kids, you're not taking care of your physical well-being, then that's more than just stress. So I tell people to just take a step back and look at whether or not there's been an overall change in your daily functioning.
15: Mm-hmm.
16: If there is a change in your daily functioning and you're experiencing emotional distress for most days rather than not, then that is a clear sign that you should seek some help.
15: Is it different for an adult than for, say, a teenager whose, you know, life, their bodies, their minds are going through so many changes and they're prone to have these maybe wild emotional changes, wild emotional swings?
16: Yeah, I mean, thinking about young people, their brains are still developing in key areas that help with regulating your emotions, that help you assess a certain situation and think clearly and slowly through the situation and use more rational thinking. Kids are a little bit more impulsive because some of these areas of the brain aren't fully developed yet. Their emotional regulation centers aren't developed. But more importantly, these are young people who have only been on Earth for a few years. So they don't have the years of experiences that we do to know that this negative interaction with a friend isn't the end of the world, because you've gone through a number of negative interactions with friends
15: right.
16: over the course of your lifetime, and you've been able to come out on the other side. Kids don't know that because they're facing these challenges for the very first time with a brain that is not fully developed, and they have a toolbox that isn't full of social-emotional tools that one collects over the course of time. So we need to appreciate that the fact that kids are doing the best that they can with the brains that they have and the tools that they possess in their toolbox. It's up to us as adults to understand that they need a little bit of support and scaffolding because their brain isn't really able to do all of that for them.
15: Sure.
16: But we have to be intentional about teaching them the tools and skills to navigate difficult times during their lives.
15: A couple more minutes here with Dr. Christine Crawford. She's a psychiatrist and the new chief medical officer at NAMI, the National Alliance on Mental Health. Their website is NAMI.org. At what point does the stress itself, or how about chronic stress, become dangerous for our mental and even our physical health?
16: Yeah, the thing about stress is it's called stress because it weighs heavily on your mind and it takes a toll on your body. And carrying stress day out and day out, day in and day out, it can weigh you down and wear you out. So it can wear you out mentally such that you experience burnout. It's hard for you to get up, to do what you need to do. You feel exhausted. You feel overwhelmed. And then physically, you're feeling tired. You might have issues with your appetite. You're not sleeping well. But also with stress, our bodies release certain hormones and certain chemicals throughout our body when we're stressed that can make it such that we experience high blood pressure, our heart rate could go fast, our immune system isn't as strong as it would typically be if you weren't under a lot of stress. So experiencing stress and not having a way to deal with the stress can cause a lot of wear and tear on your body and on your mind. And that's why doing things like exercise and deep breathing is so important, because it actually on your body in terms of not being in that fight or flight state of mind when you're just stressed and anxious and your body is pumping all of those hormones throughout. But if you're doing deep breathing, if you're exercising, you're activating a different system and response in your body that actually makes you feel more relaxed, more calmed down. It slows your heart rate. It lowers your blood pressure. So all of these things have been studied in terms of exercise, walking, deep breathing. They're actually meaningful because they have a physiological impact when you're experiencing stress. So all of these things are important. It's not just woo-woo-woo science. It's very serious stuff.
15: Finally, I wanted to ask you about a 988 and what an incredible impact that has had over the last few years in just being a resource for someone who might have some mental health issues to reach out and speak to someone.
16: Yes, so 988 is a three-digit number that's available to everyone across the country. So from any phone, you can dial 988 if you are experiencing a mental health crisis, whether that be thoughts about hurting yourself or challenges managing your emotions or concerns around substance use. And the same is true if you have a loved one and you're concerned about their behavior, their mood, their well-being. You can call 988 and speak to a trained mental health professional who can help guide you through what sort of resources would make the most sense for that particular situation, community-based resources, but also if it seems like there's more of an acute safety concern, they can connect you to the appropriate emergency response personnel who can support you out in the community if you are experiencing a mental health crisis. So I highly recommend that people remember this life-saving number as opposed to calling 911, which kind of puts you in the general pool of just health-related problems.
15: Right.
16: 988 is more focused and specific to a mental health concern.
15: 988 is the number to remember, and the website to remember is NAMI.org, NAMI.org. We've been speaking with Dr. Christine Crawford, Chief Medical Officer of the National Alliance on Mental Illness. Sincerely appreciate the time and the information. Thanks so much. Be well.
16: Thank you so much. Thanks for having me.
15: I am Manny Munoz. I appreciate you listening to iHeartRadio's Communities this week. As always, if you have any questions, comments, or suggestions, reach out to me on Instagram. My handle is at IODManny. That's at IODManny. And that'll do it for another edition of iHeartRadio's Communities. I'm Manny Munoz. Until next time.

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0: Texas and Amateur today. I am Chris Ryan. Appreciate you joining us for the show as today marks the 25th anniversary of the terrorist attacks of September the 11th. And in some ways, it is very difficult to believe that it has been a quarter century since the terrorist attacks of that day. In particular, given the fact that you think about it, you talk about it with anyone, and it feels like it was just yesterday. The raw emotions of those moments come back to you, remember instantly where you were, and you think back about what life was like in the immediate aftermath of September the 11th, 2001. Fox News Radio's Tanya J. Powers is at Ground Zero this morning and has this report.
1: On September 11th, 2001, 19 hijackers associated with the terror group Al-Qaeda began a series of attacks on targets in the U.S., the deadliest terror attacks on American soil in the country's history. Almost 3,000 lives were taken that day at the World Trade Center towers in New York City, the Pentagon in Washington, D.C., and near Shanksville, Pennsylvania, where United Flight 93 crashed when passengers attempted to retake the plane. This year, there's an additional moment of silence at the 9/11 observance ceremony in New York City to honor the thousands of people who've been lost since the attacks due to 9/11-related illnesses. In New York City, Tanya J. Powers, Fox News.
0: Jessica Rosenthal has this look at the attack on the Pentagon.
2: Five hijackers boarded American Airlines Flight 77 at Dulles, bound for Los Angeles. But as the plane went over Kentucky, the hijackers seized control of the aircraft and turned off the plane's transponder. At 9:37 a.m., the plane flew into the western face of the Pentagon. The 59 on board, aside from the hijackers, were killed. And 125 inside the Pentagon were killed, including children and teachers who were visiting on a school trip. The plane went through three of the Pentagon's five concentric rings, causing a massive fire that took hours to put out. The effort to rebuild the Pentagon took less than a year. It was called the Phoenix Project. Jessica Rosenthal, Fox News.
0: That's an often forgotten but remarkable aspect of the resilience of folks following September the 11th. But one story stands out the most, and that is what occurred in the air over western Pennsylvania, where folks will gather today, 9/11 families, in a quiet field to remember the heroism of those individuals on Flight 93. Fox News Radio's Jeff Manasso has that.
3: The names of victims forever etched in white marble at the Flight 93 National Memorial in Shanksville, where Flight 93 went down, hitting the ground at 10:03 a.m. on September 11th, after passengers and crew learned from phone calls that America was under attack, and they fought back, making the decision to confront their terrorist hijackers. They're credited with saving many other lives. Today, their courage is also echoed by this. Tower of Voices, a 93-foot structure with 40 wind chimes that now stands watch over the sacred site. Jeff Manasso, Fox News.
0: Joining us right now on the HRCU, Your Neighbor Credit Union guest line, for some reflections on this solemn day, U.S. Senator Jeanne Shaheen, who was governor of the state of New Hampshire at the time of the September 11th attacks. Good morning, Senator Shaheen.
4: Good morning, Chris. And as you say, it's hard to believe that it's been 25 years, a quarter of a century since the 9/11 attack. And for all of us who were alive on that day, we remember exactly where we were when we saw and heard what was happening. I was actually in Washington with a delegation attending an early childhood conference, and I was on a phone call with all of the commissioners from New Hampshire because the day before the mills in Berlin had gone bankrupt. And we were on the call talking about how we were going to respond to that and help the North Country. And I remember clearly General Blair, the adjutant general, broke into the call and he said, I just got word that there was a plane that went into the World Trade Center and we think it's a terrorist attack. And then I walked out of the building I was in, and you could see the Pentagon on fire. So it was a difficult time. But you know, one of the things about 9/11 is how the country came together afterwards, and we were united in a way that I think is an important lesson for today as we look at how divided so much of the country is now.
0: What were your immediate thoughts, you know, in that moment as governor of New Hampshire? You're on that call. You walk out. You see the Pentagon has been hit. And what are your immediate thoughts in that instance and actions?
4: Well, we called back to New Hampshire to talk to all of the leadership in the state, the commissioner of safety and the head of emergency management, all of my staff and the governor's office about what we should do. And we made the decision to keep the state house open. I think we were the only capital in New England who stayed open that day. But we said we are not going to let terrorists change our way of life and tell us how we can operate. And I think that was an important decision because it said, as so many of the actions after 9/11 did, it said that America is strong, we are united, we are going to go on, we are not going to be taken down by these terrorists.
0: And I remember in the immediate aftermath of September the 11th, there was considerable fear about subsequent attacks, and there was anthrax, and there was concern, you know, that that public places were in danger at that point in time. And that was a great debate about whether or not you continue to live your life and do your thing, because there was fear about the potential for subsequent attacks in the immediate weeks and days after September the 11th.
4: Well, absolutely. And one of the things that we did in New Hampshire, I appointed a commission that was headed by Don Bliss, who came up with a number of recommendations for how we should respond and what we needed to do to make sure that the safety of our citizens was protected. And we then worked on that and proceeded to implement those recommendations. But as you say, it was a really uncertain time. And of course, nobody could fly. The evening of September 11th, my state troopers detail drove to pick me up in Washington. They ferried me out to the edge of the city. I met up with the troopers and we drove all night to get back because nothing was flying. All of the planes had been grounded.
0: Correct. And that would be for a period of time afterwards as well. U.S. Senator Jeanne Shaheen joins us on the HRCU, Your Neighbor Credit Union guest on as we reflect on the 25th anniversary of September the 11th, 2001. When you think about where our nation is at a quarter century after September the 11th, I mean, what do you see? Are we in a better place following those attacks? Did we learn the lessons of September the 11th when it comes to, you know, kind of a shared humanity? And where do you see us from a both a kind of a societal standpoint, but also a security and safety standpoint? We had a poll earlier this morning that Fox News had from Suffolk University that indicated that a third of Americans feel we're more safe, a third thought we were less safe, and a third thought we were about the same.
4: Well, I think we put in place a lot of changes to try and harden our infrastructure to make it more secure, to help make people more aware. I mean, all the messages that you hear in airports and public places about, you know, pay attention, be aware, report what you see. I think that has been important. Mm-hmm. I do think, though, we have forgotten the lesson from 9/11 in some ways, that we united as a nation after that. We worked together. We recognized first responders. We recognized the National Guard. I remember being at the Manchester airport when we deployed the National Guard into the airport and having everybody in the airport clap for the National Guard members who were there as we opened the airport. And that appreciation for service and for those people who protect us and who make our lives better, I think, and the recognition that we are all in this together, that even though we may have disagreements, when we're together and united, we're much stronger, and we need to respect each other even when we disagree. I think some of those lessons are forgotten, and we need to remind people that that's what happened. You know, one of the things that President Bush did after 9/11 was he went to a mosque, mm-hmm. and he reminded Americans that just because the terrorists who did the attack were Muslim, it didn't mean that all Muslims were bad. Mm-hmm. And we should appreciate the differences that we have in America. And I think some of that has been undermined by the public debate these days.
0: We have about 2 minutes left. The other thing that stood out to me in the aftermath of September the 11th, it was just how much pride there was in the American flag and in our shared country that we have. And people are flying flags from their cars, their houses, everywhere. And that pride in America has fallen because it feels that we do prey on those small differences as opposed to our shared humanity. You've obviously been in Washington. You've been at the State House, and you've been involved in these last 25 years. How did this happen? How did we get to a place where what divides us is much more significant in the public space than our shared humanity, where if the pie chart of life were put out there for us, we have much more in common than we have not in common, but that is what drives, it seems like, the public discourse.
4: Well, partisan politics has had a lot to do with that, Chris, and that's unfortunate because, again, we should be able to disagree, respect each other's point of view, fight elections, and when elections are over, that should be it. We need to come together. We need to do what's in the best interest of New Hampshire, of the country, and that seems to have been lost, and that's what we've got to get back, and that takes leadership. It takes all of us agreeing that even though we may not like everything that's going on, we're going to try and make it better. We're going to try and figure out how we can get along, how we can compromise. This country was built on that, and we've got to get back to it in order to address the challenges that we face.
0: Senator Shaheen, thank you so much for taking some time to join us here on this solemn morning, the 25th anniversary of September the 11th, and we'll talk soon.
4: Well, thanks, Chris. I'm on my way to Dover. We're going to dedicate a new memorial to 9/11 this morning in Dover. So it's important that we continue to remember, because that way, hopefully, we will remember the lessons from 9/11.
0: That is U.S. Senator Jeanne Shaheen. I am Chris Ryan. This has been Hampshire Today.

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16: Joining us right now on the HRC, your Neighbor Credit Union guest line, former and he hopes future U.S. Senator John E. Sununu, as we commemorate the attacks of September the 11th, 25 years later. Good morning, Senator Sununu.
17: Good morning, Chris. How are you today?
16: I am well. Appreciate you joining us. So take us back to where you were back on September the 11th, 2001.
17: I was at the White House. I had a meeting, 8 o'clock meeting at the White House on some budget issues. A few members of Congress, a good friend Rob Portman, had put together the meeting, started at 8 o'clock. You know, pretty typical. It's always exciting to go to the White House. You know, you remember what an incredibly beautiful day it was. Mm-hmm. I mean, it really was one of those days, just crystal clear. blue skies, get to the White House. You're always excited to be at the White House. Our meeting was downstairs in the White House mess. So you come in the West Wing, and sort of the cafeteria there is right on the right-hand side once you're past the desk. You know, a small, very, you know, average room where we had coffee and a little breakfast and talked numbers. And our meeting wrapped up at 9 o'clock. And so we walked out, you know, maybe a couple minutes before 9 into the lobby of the West Wing. And someone said, look, a plane has hit a building in New York City. And nobody seemed really sure what it meant. But you sensed an increased level of activity. And mm-hmm. quite literally, you know, between 8:55 when we sort of stood up to walk out and 9 o'clock as we drifted toward the exit or the entrance of the West Wing, you could really feel things accelerate. And you could, you know, friends, people, staffers at the White House started moving past us toward the Situation Room. And that's when we sort of, you know, there's no sense of panic. But we walked outside and a staffer was there and he said, yeah, you know, it's hit a building in New York. And just as we were leaving, so it must have been like 11 past nine, I think, someone said a second building has been hit, you know, and that's when things, you know, really ramped up, drove back to my office. And as we were driving back, the Pentagon was hit. And so when I got to my office, the people were still in the House office buildings. I had a number of visitors from New Hampshire, and I actually pulled one into my office and, you know, and said, look, you know, we can start talking, but I think they're going to evacuate this building in a moment. And you know, it was a steel issue, as I remember. We were just chatting, a manufacturer here in New Hampshire, and sure enough, they evacuated the building. So that was probably at about 9:25 or 9:30. So things, you know, elevated very, very quickly. But, you know, at the White House, there was a sense of professionalism. I was always impressed by the fact that, you know, it was serious, but there was a sense of deliberation and calm. And I think that carried out through the day. And obviously the day ended with a lot of solidarity, not just across the country, but even in Congress.
16: Yeah, and that's one of the things that stood out to me the most in the aftermath of 9/11 is that in my lifetime, I can't think of a time period where we were more united as a people. The American flag was flown with pride by everyone. We were all on the same team, and we were all going to be strong with our neighbors and stand in solidarity against evil and terrorism during that time period. And we've obviously seen things unravel to a large degree in that extent over the last 25 years. And I'm interested in your takeaways from where we are now as compared to where we were on the 10th of September 2001, and your sense as to how this country was changed by 9/11 for the good, for the bad, over this time period.
17: Sure. Well, you know, there's a lot there, Chris, obviously. But in terms of taking on the real terrorist threats, you know, many of them driven by jihadists and extreme Islamic groups, but other terrorist threats around the world, I think we've done fairly well. We haven't had anything close to another 9/11 style attack. And I think the lessons there are you've got to take it to them where they are. There's just no question about that. Got to dismantle their financing and hold countries that harbor them accountable. And there have been some successes there in that look, Osama bin Laden was grown, developed, as it were, in Saudi Arabia. And I think the Saudis have taken the jihadi threat much seriously in their own country. And then you have countries like Iran that continue to finance terrorists around the world. So take it to them overseas, use intelligence more effectively. And I think we have a lot of room to improve there. And then use technology. I mean, you do have to use technology because the terrorists or anyone who threatens America is going to use technology to their advantage. We need to make sure we have the best in the world to counter that.
16: That is Johnny Sununu joining us on the HRCU, Your Neighbor Credit Union guest on Republican nominee for the United States Senate after his victory over Scott Brown. Congratulations on that, by the way. Want to look forward here to the general election and pivot to politics of the day. Chris Pappas was on the show yesterday, and this is how he framed his election against you.
11: But this election is about the state of New Hampshire's economy, the state of our democracy, and whether we're moving in the right direction as a country under Donald Trump and Republican leadership in Washington. The question New Hampshire voters have to answer is, do you want more of what you've received over the last year and a half, or do you want to change the players in Washington?
16: Your reaction to that?
17: Sure. Change the player in Washington, Chris Pappas. He hasn't done anything for New Hampshire. He talks about all the things Congress should be doing. He's been there 8 years, and he hasn't done any of them. He's been there under total Democratic control. He hasn't done any of them. He's been on the Transportation Committee for 8 years, and New Hampshire is dead last in highway funding in New England. So, yes, change some of the players for New Hampshire so we have someone who can really fight and advocate for funding for health care and for housing and for transportation. Someone who's focused not just on next year, this is about the next 6 years. I certainly agree it's about where the country is going and what kind of a voice New Hampshire has over the next 6 years, whatever challenges we have. And I'm going to be a strong, very strong, independent voice for New Hampshire. Chris has been a rubber stamp for the left, voting with his leadership 95% of the time. When Nancy Pelosi was speaker, he voted with her 99.5% of the time. That hurts New Hampshire. That hurts New Hampshire. So, yeah, we can do better in Washington, and it starts by bringing Chris home, sending me to the Senate, where I know I can get things done for New Hampshire because I've been able to write and pass legislation important to New Hampshire, protecting our national forests, protecting our watersheds, banning internet taxes under Democrat presidents, Republican presidents, Democrat Congresses, and Republican Congresses. So, Chris just isn't up to the job, I'm sorry to say.
16: I was having a conversation about this race with my younger son last night, who's now an expert on the race, given how much he watches YouTube, and has a Chris Pappas or John Sununu ad previous to any of his videos he's going to watch. And so we're kind of breaking it down and via the ads. And obviously the ads that are focused on you are focused on the fact that, according to Pappas and these third-party groups, you cashed in as a result of your service in the U.S. Senate and made upward of $35 million in your time following being a United States senator, and that you will sell out. Let me finish.
17: Oh, sure. Okay.
16: And that you'll sell out New Hampshire again. Yeah. So I wanted to give you an opportunity to, you know, to respond to this, because this is going to be the major negative focus on you in this campaign. What's your response?
17: Sure. So first, of course, I haven't made $35 million. That's totally fabricated.
16: How much have you made?
17: There's a financial disclosure that lists your total assets, everything you own.
16: Mm-hmm.
17: And it gives a range. And the range for me, it might start at $5 million and go the absolute maximum of everything I own, including my family's investments in Waterville Valley, is $35 million. It's not how much I've earned. So what that says to me is Chris went to Harvard. He can't even read a financial disclosure properly. I've been in the private sector for 25 years, and I'm proud of that because, unlike Chris, I haven't been collecting a government paycheck every year of my life. I've worked in engineering. I'm an engineer by trade. I have a business degree. I've run a manufacturing company in Manchester. I work for Boston Scientific, a manufacturer of life-saving medical devices, Time Warner Cable. Waterville Valley Skiria is working as the chairman of Waterville Valley Skiria, cashing in, is working for the Boston Globe, writing an op-ed every week for 5 years, cashing in, is working at St. Anselm's College, a teaching school. Is that cashing in? Is, you know, working for tech companies when I'm trained as an engineer? This is ridiculous. I love working to help people create jobs. Boston Scientific, during the time I worked there, 17 years at Boston Scientific, 16 years perhaps, went from 25,000 jobs to 60,000 jobs, most of them in America. I'm pretty proud of that company's record. So, you know, he's a progressive left-wing Democrat who thinks that working in the private sector is bad. You know, unless it's his business, but I'm proud of working to create jobs, proud of the work I've done here in New Hampshire, the employees that I've worked with. That's what makes our economy. That's how you create high wages. That's how you help people achieve their own goals.
16: We have just about a minute left before we get to the top of the hour, but I want to get your response to President Trump announcing that he wanted to give $5,000 to all adult American citizens if Republicans control the House and the Senate. Just your response to that. We have 1 minute.
17: Well, I've never been a fan of any kind of just sort of one-time changes like that. I think the real goal should be just keep taxes low. Focus on working families. You know, we've cut taxes on tips. We've cut taxes on overtime. We've cut taxes on Social Security. Those are the types of initiatives we should be focused on. And look, it's worth pointing out, Chris Pappas voted against cutting taxes on Social Security benefits. He voted against cutting taxes on overtime. And supposedly he's in the restaurant business. He voted against cutting taxes on tips for wait staff and restaurant employees and tipped employees all over New Hampshire. And look, he's out of touch. And I'm going to continue to focus on bringing down the cost of living, the economy, jobs, and raising wages for New Hampshire working families.
16: Senator Sununu, as always, appreciate your time. We'll talk again soon.
17: Great to be with you. Thank you.
16: John Sununu joining us on the HRC, your neighborhood credit union guest on Republican nominee for the United States Senate. This is New Hampshire Today.

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8: Next. Hey, Alfie, what can I get for you?
9: Hey, Nora, just a nice latte, please. How was your weekend?
8: Not bad, thanks. Mainly working here. You?
9: Me? Well, I was battling gods in the afterlife realm, and after lunch, I fought mercenaries. Ooh, could I get oat milk with that latte, please?
8: Yeah, of course.
9: And then Sunday was mostly fighting supervillains. So a pretty chill weekend. Ooh, and I'll grab an almond croissant, too.
8: Wait, what? That didn't actually happen, right?
9: It happens on PS5.
10: Good morning, this is NAMSHA Today. I am Chris Ryan. Appreciate you joining us for the show. Today we commemorate the 25th anniversary of the September 11th attacks, and we're really excited to be joined by our next guest on the HRCU, Your Neighbor Credit Union guest line, Fox News senior correspondent Eric Shawn, who is going to discuss his own experiences covering the terror attacks in 2001 when he was at Ground Zero. The first plane went over his head and he was sick from 9/11 related illnesses. And to mark the 25th anniversary of September the 11th, Fox News podcasts have released a expanded 8-part documentary series, Fox News Rewind, 9/11 25 years later. And he joins us right now on the HRCU Your Neighbor Credit Union guest line. Good morning, Eric.
11: Hey, good morning, Chris. Good to be with you on this really important morning.
10: Indeed it is. And first, take us through that and then the kind of the first things that you think about here on September the 11th, your own experiences and how time has perhaps changed or reinforced some of the things from that day back in 2001.
11: Man, I cannot believe it's been 25 years, a quarter of a century. For those of us who lived it, and certainly for people who watch it on television, for me, it's like not one day's gone by. I mean, it's seared in my memory. I was walking to work at Fox News Channel, and this loud jet, I heard it. It's really loud. I looked up, and he was like very sloppy. The jet engines were like, thrusting, like when you take off. It's like, that's weird. And I'm thinking, man, he's low. I was thinking he could hit one of the office buildings. So now your mind's playing tricks on you. And then it kind of made a turn and disappeared. And it was a primary election day here. And I made one of the blocks. I saw the microwave vans in the local stations. I know the crew guys. And they're like, a plane at the World Trade Center. I'm like, that was the plane. Ran down to the assignment desk at Fox. A former NTSB official saying, "Oh, it's probably a small plane got lost in the sun, like a Cessna." And I'm like, "No, it is just like an airliner. It's a 737." And that's when I went up on the air, and then went down to I hate the term, but it's ground zero. Yes, the site for weeks, then reporting on it, and it's just something that will never leave me, and for many of us who were witnessed it that day.
10: You mentioned a couple of key things there, the acceleration, the maneuvering, and all of that, pointed to it being different than what was initially anticipated. We all remember, where we were. I was in college at the time. I watched it hit and we're watching the coverage of it and watching the World Trade Center. And we all thought something similar. Oh, these types of things happen in New York City. There had been other planes that hit buildings in the past. But your firsthand experience at being noted that it was definitely different than what was initially anticipated. And for everybody else watching, once the second one hit, everybody knew what was going on. So for you, kind of take us through that time period. We're reporting on the first one. You know what you believe you saw, right? And that this is something a little bit different. At what point did it hit for you? Or did you even think about the fact that this was an attack based upon what you had initially saw and then heard about it hitting the World Trade Center?
11: Now, I knew right away when I was on the air that the first plane was a terrorist attack, because you just don't fly an airliner into a building in Manhattan. I covered the bombing in 1993 of the World Trade Center. Mm-hmm. Before that, this is radical Islamic terrorism. They want to kill us. They hate us. They hate our democracy and our values, Western values. And back in 1990, what I consider the first radical Islamic attack was an assassination in Manhattan. And that goes back to 1990. So I knew right away. We had kind of always, I had always expected something. Officials had warned of something. And I'm really angry at the government because of the memos from the FBI agents about the flight schools. They could have known if they put the dots together. I mean, and that's what really, I still have anger over that. But I knew right away when the first one hit, and of course when the second one, so shocked that there was another one that was live on television while we were on the air. I knew right away that it was a Osama bin Laden al-Qaeda, because they promised to do that. Ramzi Youssef, who participated in the bombing in 93, he gets arrested in Pakistan, comes back, tells the FBI agents, "We're going to bring those towers down."
10: At what point on that day did you head down toward, as you referenced, ground zero, and start reporting on what was going on right there?
11: Yeah, I was on the air for a couple of hours in the morning, and then went down that night. We did 12-hour shifts, and for weeks and weeks, and it was just like it was a hellscape. I mean, you could not. First of all, the dust from the collapse was like 6 inches, and it was like 6 inches of snow all over the place. And you had this acrid metal smell. It's the smell I'll never forget from all the fires and the burning and the smoke and the debris, and just seeing those beautiful towers, those gleaming structures in that heap that we see, just the destruction. But I remember the first few days, we had hope. I think it's, you know, you look back at it now and think, oh, that was silly. But no, you thought people were going to be rescued. Mm-hmm. You could not wrap your brain around or actually contemplate the fact that thousands of people were just, for lack of a better word, I'm sorry, vaporized, you know, mm-hmm. vanished in this dust. And that's when it settled in. And that's something that I'll always take with me.
10: That is Eric Shawn joining us on the HRC, Your Neighbor Credit Union guest line, Fox News senior correspondent, talking about his firsthand experience at Ground Zero and watching the first plane move above Manhattan and into southern Manhattan, where it took out the first of the two World Trade Center towers, or marking the 25th anniversary of September the 11th. And you mentioned the aftermath there, and it was, you know, that billowing cloud of smoke that sat over the southern area of Manhattan for an extended period of time. When you were there, did you understand kind of the health risks of reporting at that time? And was there an understanding, you think, among the first responders about how much risk they were placing themselves in, particularly in the immediate aftermath of the towers falling?
11: I don't think so at first. You knew it wasn't good. You knew it wasn't healthy. This it was like the air was full of this toxic soup and all the dust. I went to Woolworths and got some painter's masks and the first night, and that wasn't any good. So you knew it wasn't good, but we did not know, or certainly back then, what the dust and the exposure would do. 400,000 people at least down there. 160,000 are in the World Trade Center Health Program. I'm one. Since 9/11, 9,000 people have died from 9/11-related illnesses. 60,000 or so diagnosed with cancer. I'm one, certified for cancer at the health program. We didn't know. We didn't know at the time. In November, I had been down there so long, I had an uncontrollable cough. I went to the doctor. He goes, oh, it's, you know, we call it the World Trade Center cough. Oh, I got the World Trade Center cough. No, that's chronic acute bronchitis, mm-hmm. you know, which has dogged me for years. And then, you know, have asthma, markings of asthma. And then, men, get your PSA checked. Mine shot up, 7, 9, 11, hit 20. They thought that was aggressive prostate cancer. I'm under called active surveillance, or I go in every 3 months, and then there's skin cancer from exposure to the dust. And we did not know I'm doing okay. I'm in good hands. I'm fortunate. My heart goes out to all the people who are suffering today, far worse than I am. And I think that's one of the newer legacies of what happened. The mm-hmm. people who come down with the 9/11 related illnesses. By the way, they were, if I die from a 9/11 related illness, I was killed by Al-Qaeda. That's how I look at it. It's a euphemism, 9/11 related illness. Of people to me are being killed by Al-Qaeda now, because they wouldn't have these conditions if it wasn't for that attack.
10: Yeah, that's what I was going to get to next, in kind of your emotions surrounding this day, because for me, and I think for many Americans, there is a profound sadness and anger in regard to the loss of life. But there's also this element of heroism. When you think about what happened on Flight 93, folks, you know, who went into the buildings and had understanding of what was going to happen, but still, you know, went up the stairs, the man with the red bandana. Folks like yourself who went to the scene to provide information and to report on it so that millions of Americans and folks across the world knew what was going on. So I would imagine that for you and for many others, there is a very mixed amount of emotions, because that is what encapsulates an event of this magnitude and this nature.
11: Yeah, I try to focus on the bravery and the selflessness of the first responders. As you're right, those firefighters and the police officers and regular people like Wells Quavit, who you mentioned, the man who President Trump gave the Medal of Freedom to posthumously, because people put aside their own self-interest to help others. It was the worst day of humanity, and in many ways, it was the best day of humanity 25 years ago, and I try to hold on to that, to the caring and the help of other people, and what happened with Todd Beamer, Let's Roll in 93, fighting back. I get a lot of inspiration from that. I go down every year and report at 9/11. I've been there a billion times. This is, I think, the heaviest one, quite frankly, and I just think because it marks at 25. But I would urge anyone, if you're in New York, absolutely come back, go down to the site. The Memorial Museum is just fabulous. And when I'm there, I get a sense around the footprints with these, where you have the waterfalls. It's just a great sense for me of solace and comfort. And that was a surprise. I avoided it. I would only go down to work. I never went down off the job. Mm-hmm. It took me 16 years to do that. But I got a lot of comfort, and I'm a member of the museum now, and that really helps.
10: Yeah, I remember going down several weeks afterwards, and remember, you know, the churches and the candles and the fences that were lined with pictures of loved ones who had passed, or, you know, just want, if there were any rescue efforts to know that this individual was missing. It was so heavy at the time, and you know, being a native New Yorker, and you know, it was extremely, extremely heavy and remains so to this day. But I think it's important for folks to remember, and that was in many ways some of the best days of America in the aftermath of that, how connected everybody felt, how many American flags were flying, how we were all kind of on the same page. So it was the best and worst of days in a lot of different ways. To mark the 25th anniversary of September the 11th, Fox News podcast, I mentioned earlier, releasing an expanded 8-part documentary series of which you're a part, Fox News Rewind, 9/11, 25 years later. Take folks through what they'll find in that series and how they can access it.
11: Yeah, we go back to the day and also talk to experts and officials and family members in terms of the meaning of that day and what happened to that day. It's just kind of a fascinating look. And I don't think that we should, you know, we're not going to forget it, obviously. And it's amazing that like 100 million Americans were not alive on that day. It's being taught as history now. We lived and witnessed history. And it's something I think we should obviously never forget. But by saying that, the meaning behind it, the fact that there is this strain of radical Islamic terrorism that opposes all the values of our nation and free Western societies. And we've recognized that. I think it's important to remember that the threat still exists. It's not to that level, I don't think, and I hope not, as it was back then. But it still is there, and I think it's something to remember and just embrace our nation and our values and embrace your loved ones, because that's really important. Those people went to work that morning, had no idea what was going to happen. I think that's a great lesson of love and caring for each other.
10: Eric, really appreciate your time and joining us here this morning to discuss your experiences covering the 9/11 terrorist attacks and related illnesses that you have suffered as a result of covering those attacks. Best of luck, and look forward to talking again at some point.
11: Thanks so much. Absolutely. Thank you.
10: That is Fox News senior correspondent Eric Shawn joining us on the HRCU, Your Neighborhood Credit Union, guest on the 25th anniversary of the September 11th terrorist attacks of 2001. I am Chris Ryan. This is New Hampshire Today.
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6: Lisa Sky Hain loved working with people.
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14: This is an answer today. I am Chris Ryan. Appreciate you joining us for the show. Today marks the 25th anniversary of the terrorist attacks of September the 11th. And we're going to get to this report right now from Fox's Tani J. Powers, who's in New York.
15: On September 11th, 2001, 19 hijackers associated with the terror group Al-Qaeda began a series of attacks on targets in the U.S., the deadliest terror attacks on American soil in the country's history. Almost 3,000 lives were taken that day at the World Trade Center towers in New York City, the Pentagon in Washington, D.C., and near Shanksville, Pennsylvania, where United Flight 93 crashed when passengers attempted to retake the plane. This year, there's an additional moment of silence at the 9/11 observance ceremony in New York City to honor the thousands of people who've been lost since the attacks due to 9/11-related illnesses. In New York City, Tanya J. Powers, Fox News.
14: More from Tanya, who's going to join us live in just a moment, but Jessica Rosenthal has this report on the attack on the Pentagon 25 years ago.
16: Five hijackers boarded American Airlines Flight 77 at Dulles, bound for Los Angeles, but as the plane went over Kentucky, the hijackers seized control of the aircraft and turned off the plane's transponder. At 9:37 a.m., the plane flew into the western face of the Pentagon. The 59 on board, aside from the hijackers, were killed, and 125 inside the Pentagon were killed, including children and teachers were visiting on a school trip. The plane went through three of the Pentagon's five concentric rings, causing a massive fire that took hours to put out. The effort to rebuild the Pentagon took less than a year. It was called the Phoenix Project. Jessica Rosenthal, Fox News.
14: Joining us

0: Right now on the HRC, your neighbor credit union guest on from New York City is Tanya J. Powers. Good morning, Tanya.
1: Hey, good morning.
0: Appreciate joining us for the show. Let's start off with today and what is being done to commemorate the attacks of September the 11th on its 25th anniversary.
1: Well, today I'm at Ground Zero. I've been out here for a while. Security is extremely tight. You can probably hear in the background tapping noise. That is the color guard rehearsing behind me. There was just the bagpipes as they were doing their rehearsal. There is a good bit of new things involved in this ceremony for the 25th anniversary. There will be, of course, moments of silence. There will be the 6 moments of silence that we are normally used to hearing, with the bell ringing in those to honor the people who were killed on those 4 planes, as well as when the 2 towers fell. This year, there will be an additional 7th moment of silence that will come at the very end of all the names being read here at Ground Zero. That one will signify and memorialize the people who have died since 9/11 from 9/11-related illnesses. There is going to be a couple of performances by Yo-Yo Ma. There will also be a performance by Jennifer Nettles. You can hear the bagpipes again, probably again behind me. They're rehearsing, like I said, getting ready for the ceremony. But the dignitaries, there's a long, long list of dignitaries, including four former presidents, a lot of New York delegation, former and current delegation, members of Congress, former mayors. I mean, it's a pretty long list of people who are expected to be here dignitary-wise. Of course, the families, the survivors, the first responders. As I was walking in through security past a huge group of police officers who were getting their instructions early this morning, what their assignments were, it was quite something to see, actually.
0: Indeed. And when you think back about these ceremonies in past years, is this one expected to be the most well-attended, given the fact that it has been a quarter century?
1: From the looks of things, yes. I've covered this for many years now, and some years have been much lighter than others as far as the amount of press and the attention that it's gotten and the number of people. This year is probably the biggest one I've seen. I was not here for the 20th. I was in Shanksville, Pennsylvania for the 20th. So I don't have another milestone like that to compare that to. But this one is quite a bit larger than the usual September 11th observance is here.
0: Given the amount of time that has passed, but the pointed significance of this event, how would you categorize what New York City has been like over the last couple of days? Would you expect it to be, like today when it comes to, the emotions of this type of a ceremony that, despite being 25 years ago, the attacks for folks that were alive at that point in time, whether they're in New York or in other places across the country, watching the coverage, it just instantly feels like it was a very short time ago, despite the fact it's been a quarter century.
1: Yeah, I mean, there have been more and more people. As you get closer to the 9/11 anniversary here in New York City, I've noticed over the years there are more and more people who talk about, where they were, or, right, where a loved one was, or recount the story of how, somebody barely escaped that they were very close to. And that's a lot of times that's the only time you will hear those stories. A lot of folks who are here, who are from here, don't talk about it a lot. At least, I know people who've never come back down here, mm-hmm, and they are lifelong New Yorkers, and they just will not come back down here. It's tricky because, like I said, you're asking people about the most difficult day of their life, mm-hmm, for a lot of people. So hearing the stories, you kind of have to wait until they talk about them. But that this seems like the time that they actually do is the days leading up to this.
0: Tanya, as always, appreciate your time and reporting. Look forward to talking again soon.
1: Sure. Thank you.
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0: Good morning. This is New Hampshire Today. I am Chris Ryan. Appreciate joining us for the show as we come to the Mill Yard in Manchester this morning. Joining us right now on the HRCU, Your Neighbor Credit Union guest line, Democratic nominee for the United States Senate, Chris Pappas, is with us. Good morning, Congressman Pappas.
1: Hi, Chris. Good morning.
0: Appreciate joining us for the show. Let's start off with the state of play as the midterm election has begun. The general election has begun now with you and John E. Sununu, the Republican nominee. Of course, we've seen ads focusing on one another and super PACs engaged now for several weeks, if not months, but it is official. How would you define the state of play between yourself and John Sununu for independent voters?
1: Well, obviously, this is a very competitive race, and that's the New Hampshire way of doing things where voters are in charge. But this election is about the state of New Hampshire's economy, the state of our democracy, and whether we're moving in the right direction as a country under Donald Trump and Republican leadership in Washington. The question New Hampshire voters have to answer is, do you want more of what you've received over the last year and a half, or do you want to change the players in Washington, elect a new voice to the U.S. Senate who's going to put the people of New Hampshire first? Right now, the economy is not working for most people. I've heard that across the state, whether it's seniors who are struggling to make it off their Social Security with high cost of prescriptions and groceries, young families that have dropped their health insurance as a result of the health care cuts, or small businesses that are facing so much uncertainty and extra cost because of the reckless tariffs. All this is making life more expensive. Add on top of that, the war, which has no end in sight, which has raised gas prices over $4 a gallon, diesel now at record highs. This is going to continue to have ripple effects across our economy for a long time. John Sununu stands with Donald Trump in this campaign. He's going to be another vote for his agenda. He was there before, and it didn't work out well for New Hampshire the last time. And so it's time to turn the page and think about the kind of future we can all create together. So we're fighting to get that message out and talking to everyone all across the state, and this remains a close race, and I think it will stay there through the final votes on November 3rd.
0: Given that it is a close race, do you find it problematic that your primary opponent, Karishma Manzer, has not endorsed your candidacy as of yet? She received nearly 50,000 votes in the Democratic primary, a shade under 33% of the vote. And she joined us earlier today, and here's a little what she had to say. Does he have to support Medicare for all? Like, what does he have to do?
2: He has to have real answers to people's problems. I know Chris Pappas can do it. He has a lot of pressure from his donors. He has to overcome. Wall Street is pouring millions of dollars into both Sununu and Pappas and Democrats and Republicans. We need the money out of politics. We need the money out of our politicians' minds.
0: Your thoughts on that?
1: Well, I agree with the statement about needing to take on big money in our political system. I've been working to do that. I've introduced disclosure legislation to unmask these dark money super PACs and to work to overturn Citizens United. Look, I value every vote, including hers, and this is going to continue to be a big conversation about how we can bring people together. In order for a Democrat to win in New Hampshire, you need Democrats, independents, and probably about 10% of the Republicans to vote for you. Now, there was some good news on Tuesday in that there's energy on the Democratic side. Dave Scanlon had predicted about 40,000 more Republicans voting. It was the inverse. And so I think that's a leading indicator of where the enthusiasm is going to be come November. But look, I have a record of someone who's been fighting to expand access to health care with the deciding vote on the Executive Council to expand Medicaid to 60,000 people. I'm working to make sure people have coverage, that we're bringing down costs, that we're taking on big pharma to lower prescription drug prices, that we're taking on big oil in their subsidies to make sure that we're lowering energy bills, and working to get big money out of our political system. I am not content with the way things are working in Washington. This is not about rearranging the deck chairs on the Titanic. We got to overhaul the boat in order to deliver for people in New Hampshire. You know, I think about the seniors I met recently at a mobile home park who had their park purchased by a private equity firm. This is like the third one I visited who have been through this experience. Their rents have gone up $1,000 over the last 4 years. So we do have to take on corporate special interests and the way that they're raising housing costs. I'm the candidate that's fighting to do that. So I'll continue to talk to voters across the political spectrum about what's important here. And, if folks are interested and changing the balance of power and flipping the majority in the U.S. Senate. We've got to win this race in New Hampshire. And I'm the fighter who's putting New Hampshire first, who's going to help deliver that.
0: That's Chris Pappas joining us on the HRC, Your Neighborhood Credit Union guest line. In Dallas, the Republicans are holding a first ever midterm convention, and President Trump is offering an incentive to voters not to allow Democrats to control the balance of power in Congress. Bill Malugin has that story.
3: Even though President Trump's name isn't on the ballot this fall, he is still in full-on campaign mode right now. He spoke here for nearly 2 hours straight last night, and we all know he knows how to grab a headline. That is exactly what he did when he made this promise to American voters if Republicans win the midterms in November.
4: I will issue a dividend to every adult citizen in the United States of America for $5,000.
3: So $5,000 to every American adult, that would have a price tag of an estimated $1.3 trillion, leading to some criticism from Democrats that it would essentially be a bribe for voters and would increase the deficit and inflation.
0: So you have it there, $1.3 trillion, $5,000 for all adults Americans. Would you support that in the Senate?
1: Well, look, we're still waiting for him to end inflation on day one and achieve world peace on day one of his administration. We're a year and a half in. I think he's also promised $2,000 dividends for the thousands more that we're all paying because of the tariffs that he's imposed and touched off a trade war that's impacting all of us economically. So we got to be smart about how we target relief to working people, to small businesses, and not to big corporations and the super wealthy who are already doing just fine right now. Those are the only people for whom this is a true golden age, as Donald Trump proclaimed during his inaugural address. And we've got to build a fairer economy. Right now, people are falling further behind. There's no breathing room. That's why I support an expansion of the child tax credit to put more money back in the pockets of hardworking families and ensure parents can give their kids an early start. Those are the kinds of things that can make a difference for working families in New Hampshire, and that's what I'm fighting for.
0: Two more things before we let you go here at the bottom of the hour. Number one, you mentioned, you know, how you would target relief to Americans. What areas specifically would you target that relief?
1: Well, I mentioned the child tax credit. It's something we had on an expanded basis during the pandemic, and that made a real difference for New Hampshire families. I'm also thinking a lot about how we unwind the cuts to health care. Republicans failed to work with us to extend ACA subsidies last year. Those were incredibly meaningful to tens of thousands of New Hampshire households, including the 17,000 that have now dropped their coverage. I've talked to a lot of folks, whether it's small business owners or just working families, that no longer have health insurance because of the dysfunction in Washington. And more cuts are coming that are going to take billions of dollars out of New Hampshire's Medicaid program, which is going to be disastrous across the board for our healthcare system. So those are a couple areas where we really need to focus some attention. But as I mentioned, healthcare, housing, and childcare are all huge issues. They're all at the center of how our families are strong and are prosperous and are able to meet their needs. And I would say on childcare, we need to do a lot more to support our providers to lower costs for families. I think that's a smart investment that builds a stronger workforce, supports our business community, and does right by New Hampshire families that have a hard time finding that care for their kids.
0: President Trump last night also spoke about what would happen if Democrats win in November.
4: Because if we lose, you're going to lose your border. You're going to lose your tax cuts. You're going to lose your safety and security.
0: Now, President Trump, it would still be in office, so none of those things, in my view, would happen. But what would a Democratic-led House and Senate look like on Capitol Hill? Because the feeling is that it would largely be, you know, subpoenas and focused on retribution against President Trump, potential impeachment and attempts at conviction. And a lot of the things that you're referencing that, you know, you would like to fight for and like to happen, policies that would help people, wouldn't actually end up happening because of the friction. Do you agree with that?
1: Well, I think the housing bill is a good example of what happens when people actually get down to business and do their work and legislate. We put that on his desk. He refused to sign it because he wanted to try to hold out for voter suppression provisions instead, but it became law anyway with a big bipartisan vote in Congress. That's the kind of regular order that we need to get back to. on issues like how we support our veterans, how we support small businesses, how we address addiction and mental health, how we close gaps with respect to healthcare coverage, how we take on big pharma and lower prescription drug prices. So I don't know ultimately what this guy would sign or not sign, but we got to put some bills on his desk that are going to lower costs and make life better for people in New Hampshire. And that's job number one. Now, accountability is also incredibly important because we don't have functional co-equal branches of government right now because folks in the House and Senate have just given away their agency to Donald Trump. They're not willing to stand up. I mean, a Republican senator a few weeks ago said, well, there's really nothing we can do to rein this guy in, and then voted for his personal lawyer, who's now the attorney general and who spoke at this midterm Republican convention already. So this is not how our government should be working. We need both a focus on affordability and also accountability to go after the corruption and grift and to make sure the government is working in the best interest of the American people. Those issues are connected. My primary focus is going to be on how we make this economy fairer and lower costs. And I think there are things we can do, even in a divided Washington, to make life better.
0: Congressman, as always, thank you so much.
1: Thanks, Chris.
0: Chris Pappas joining us on the HRCU, your neighborhood credit union guest line. I am Chris Ryan. 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
0: This is New Hampshire Today. I am Chris Ryan. Appreciate you joining us for the show. Excited to have with us in studio U.S. Senator Mark Kelly, who's going to be the keynote speaker a little later this morning at the AFL-CIO Labor Day breakfast here in the Queen City. Senator Kelly, thanks for being with us.
21: Thank you for having me on.
0: I want to start with it here, kind of an upshot on where you see things in this country at this point in time, kind of the moment in time that we find ourselves in. Where do you see us? Where is this country?
21: Yeah, I mean, it's not good, right? Our country's at war. Donald Trump took us into a conflict in the Middle East with no strategic goal, no plan, no timeline, no way to get out of it. Because of that and his ridiculous tariff policy, costs on everything, food, rent, gasoline, diesel, if you're a farmer, fertilizer, you know, for farmers and ranchers around the country. I mean, these things are just skyrocketing and families can't afford their lives anymore. So I'd say the state of the nation here is we're pretty tough shape. And, you know, for young people out there, you know, just trying to get a start in life, you know, they're worried. There's a lot of uncertainty, a lot of anxiety. You know, they're worried about, you know, as they drive to work, is this the day I lose my job to some sort of AI?
0: Mm-hmm.
21: And they can't. Half of Americans right now, half, are having a hard time affording food.
0: Mm-hmm.
21: I don't think it's been like that in my lifetime. And it's because of this president and his crappy policies that are just jacking up prices. I mean, you think about New Hampshire for a second. You know, you border Canada, the tariff policy with Canada. It's a tax on New Hampshire families.
0: I'm going to disagree to some extent because I feel like most Americans feel like this is more of a systematic issue than a Trump issue. And that there is the reason that many people voted for Trump is because they felt like America as a whole was failing them. And he was going to, in some way, change the dynamics to be more in their favor and to usher in, you know, a new golden age for middle class Americans and make things better.
21: Yeah.
0: And he has not done so. But I feel like most Americans feel like, yeah, Trump. Approval
21: numbers.
0: He
21: actually did the
0: bad.
21: Opposite.
0: Right. And that
21: he gave a big tax cut
0: right.
21: to the wealthiest Americans and big corporations and put tariffs, blanket tariffs, on all these countries, which are a tax on the American people. So, sure, there might have been existing structural issues, and there were, because for decades and decades, we have tax policy that favor the wealthy and favor corporations and make the middle class and working class like second class citizens. So sure, that part was systematic. He just doubled down on it.
0: Yeah, because I don't feel like, you know, independent voters, as an example, had high expectations for Trump, but they thought that he might be a better fit than Kamala Harris. And they have
21: said on day one, he's going to bring down prices. And that was just a lie.
0: Yeah, and I think that obviously, yes, there has been a significant element of that also existed in the first term. So why do you think we got to a point where independent voters the last time around voted for him, knowing what they knew, without there being kind of a systematic structural issue that voters foresaw?
21: Hey, you know, elections are always about choices, and obviously on the Democratic side, things happen really fast, you know. Joe Biden decided he's not going to run for re-election. You know, Kamala Harris becomes the nominee. These things, there was no, you know, regular, you know, process. It is what it is, right? We wound up in a situation. At the end of the day, voters have to make choices. And they didn't like this state of the country for, you know, some reason, one reason or another. I think they made a bad choice. I think Donald Trump is the worst president this country has ever seen by far. I think he is corrupt. He is a convicted felon. And he spends an enormous amount of time trying to figure out how to make himself and his family and his friends richer. And that is on the backs of the American people.
0: When it comes to how a Democratic-led Congress will go after that topic, what do you see there? What do you want to see? Because it feels that, you know, Democratic voters are share a lot of the same sentiment that you have. And do you think that this will be do you think there will be elements of accountability that that a Democratic-led House and potentially a Democratic Senate without, obviously, the 60 votes, but a Democrat-led Senate will be able to hold President Trump accountable? Or is this going to be an environment where he will not be able to be
21: Well, I mean, the Supreme Court gave this president and future presidents wide latitude mm-hmm. to do basically whatever they want. However, we're a country of laws. If we do not enforce the law, then we're a banana republic. So there has to be some form of accountability for when there are significant offenses, not only for him, but his family members. Many engineers in the United States Congress. I look at problems differently. I'm also not a guy to think like I have all the answers. I approach things differently. This is not what I grew up thinking I'm going to do someday. I didn't want to be a U.S. senator. I didn't want to be president of the United States. I also think that our country is at a pretty...
0: Is that the type of person we need, though? Somebody that is not necessarily want to be president,
21: well,
0: but
21: maybe.
0: Feels like they have to?
21: That's what I'm trying to figure out.
0: Right.
21: You know, trying to figure it out with my family and people around me and my friends. Is this the right thing for the country? I mean, am I the right person to do this? You know, maybe. I don't know. I'm not a lifelong, you know, senator. I've been here about 5.5 years, and I've seen our country under this current president get on a trajectory that I think is unsustainable. And I know a lot about trajectories.
0: How so? Why is it unsustainable?
21: Why? If you continue to double down on tax cuts for billionaires and young people can't afford places to live and families can't afford health care and groceries, I think eventually you see the writing on the wall there. You wind up in a situation where you have instability in the country. People get, when they can't feed their kids anymore, they also can not, they get to a point, they don't even care about democracy. This becomes about survival.
0: And that's, I think, a really key point, because it kind of goes back to what we were talking about before, and also kind of the rise of democratic socialism, is that if you think that everything is fundamentally broken and that you're just trying to survive.
21: I didn't say everything.
0: Not everything, but if you feel like things are fundamentally broken, you're willing to try, you know, just about anything. If you're fighting for survival, you're willing to try just about anything.
21: I think that's what we're seeing. People are really unhappy because this government is not meeting even their basic needs as a functioning government that's looking out for most of the people.
0: So how does that change? We talked about the systematic element. We've gone in this direction for a long time. How do you change it?
21: Well, you elect people like Chris Pappas to the U.S. Senate. That's how you change it. Instead of John Sununu. John Sununu, who's out there talking about Trump's agenda, like he needs to be elected so we can continue Trump's agenda. What is the agenda? You know, more war, you know, burning through munitions, dead Americans overseas, more tariffs, more tax cuts for rich people. That's the agenda. We certainly don't need that. So it starts with November 3rd and letting Democrats have a chance at the majority in the United States Senate again and in the House, and in January 20th of 2029, a Democratic president that could put working class and middle class people at the front of the line, not as an afterthought, which is what this administration's doing.
0: So I want to look at the next couple of years, and what is a realistic expectation for voters as to what those next couple of years are going to look like in terms of achieving the things that we were just discussing there? Do you think that this potential Democratic-led Congress can work with President Trump in order to achieve items for the betterment of the American people? Because there have been some things that have happened in this administration that have had bipartisan support. Obviously, that the housing bill, which the president wouldn't sign.
21: Yeah.
0: Though there have been things.
21: Do you think he'll be sent more bipartisan legislation? Mm-hmm. I think we have better solutions when it's Democrats and Republicans working together. I've got a lot of bills that I've co-authored with my Republican colleagues that'll help people. We can get those passed. It's always more challenging in the United States Senate, but we can get them passed. We can send them to the president's desk, and ultimately it's going to be up to him. And I hope my Republican colleagues will put a little pressure on him, you know, to sign good legislation into law. We'll provide him the opportunity. It's going to be a challenge, though, because at the same time, we talk about this accountability. We're a country of laws. There's going to have to be some investigations. There are going to be subpoenas. They're going to have to provide records. So I hope that this president can compartmentalize this stuff and do some good for the American people. But we're going to have to hold him accountable.
0: Last thing I want to ask you about is the New Hampshire primary. And there is, you know, the DNC and the state law. And those two things are kind of running counterbalance to one another at this point. How do you, as a candidate,

0: look at that, not as a candidate, but as a potential candidate, look at that? And do you come to New Hampshire regardless? Would you participate in a in our state primary, even if the DNC is saying that it should be third? Like, how do you navigate that?
1: Well, I mean, I don't think anybody knows yet. I do know that New Hampshire plays a critical role in selecting who the nominee is going to be on the certainly on the Democratic side, but you know, really on both. And I think we'll continue to play that kind of role. And I enjoy coming here. I've been here a number of times. Just last night, I was sitting down to dinner with like 12 Granite Staters, and it feels different here than it does in other places, how engaged people are in the process and the issues and how informed they are. And you could tell that New Hampshire is, I think it's different. And I think it needs to remain a very important part of the process.
0: Senator Kelly, thank you so much for coming in. Look forward to talking again soon.
1: Appreciate it. Thank you.
0: U.S. Senator Mark Kelly from Arizona joining us here in studio. I am Chris Ryan. This is New Hampshire Today.
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13: Next. Hey, Alfie, what can I get for you?
14: Hey, Nora, just a nice latte, please. How was your weekend?
13: Not bad, thanks. Mainly working here. You?
14: Me? Well, I was battling gods in the afterlife realm, and after lunch, I fought mercenaries. Ooh, could I get oat milk with that latte, please?
13: Yeah, of course.
14: And then Sunday was mostly fighting supervillains. So a pretty chill weekend. Oh, and I'll grab an almond croissant, too.
13: Wait, what? That didn't actually happen, right?
15: It happens on PS5.
0: PlayStation. Yes, for the show, we come to you from the Mill Yard in Manchester this morning. And we have a really exciting announcement today as Manchester Mayor Jay Rue is here with us in studio, and also Colonel Henry Oach from Harbor Care is here with us as well. And one of the major initiatives for both the mayor and for Harbor Care has been ending veterans homelessness. And they have an important announcement today in that regard. Thank you, gentlemen, both for coming in. We'll start with Mayor Rue.
16: Yeah, Chris, it's a privilege to be here. As we've talked about on the show before over the last couple of years, 2 years ago, Colonel Oach and I, we stood up at the stand down right here in Manchester and laid down a pledge that we were going to work to effectively end veterans homelessness in Manchester. And over the last 2 years, we have been working with our community partners, our veteran service organizations, a whole host of individuals, and we're honored to be able to announce that we have met the benchmarks and been confirmed by the Manchester COC as having effectively ended veterans homelessness here in Manchester.
0: It's remarkable, and doing so in a two-year period. Colonel Oach, how have you done it?
17: You know, this really has been a remarkable past couple of years. Seeing the Manchester community come together under the leadership of Mayor Rue really has been something special. We have had a unifying vision, and that really is what brought us together with the goal of effectively ending veteran homelessness. And being here today, happy to report that over the course of the past couple of years, we have identified 136 veterans that needed housing, and ultimately all of them were housed during that period of time. But even more remarkable is that when we started this initiative, it took 284 days on average from identifying a veteran in need to placing them into permanent housing, 284 days. As of a couple of weeks ago, that has dropped to 90 days sustained, and really is incredible progress.
0: We're kind of talking in the break about how a lot of times we always assume that, you know, there are kind of smarter people or organizations, or that these problems will get solved, but you kind of have to roll up your sleeves and do it. And it seems like both of you deserve a tremendous credit for that, in the fact that you identified an issue, you were intentional about solving it, and went about and did so. And Mayor Rue, when it comes to, you know, the hows of this, we heard Colonel Ock obviously speak a little bit about it there, but how was it done, and what was the key elements of finding the housing and creating an environment in which the veterans would be housed?
16: Sure. So, you know, to Colonel Oach's point, that this really is the unit, almost from our military background, you have an end state, you have a plan, and then you work backwards in how to get there. And that's where the community really played an important role in this. So you start with identifying a veteran, you identify the prohibitive barriers that might be in place for that individual, and then you're looking at wrapping them up with the services that they need, whether it's housing, whether it's employment, or whether it's SUD or mental health treatment. You're identifying those community partners that are able to bring to bear those resources and services, and then that strong case management throughout that whole process to ultimately get that person with a roof and a stable home over their heads. And we talk about this a lot, but with the housing crunch that we have here in the city and the state and across the country, you know, with a 0.6% vacancy rate, to be able to reduce, as the Colonel talked about, those number of days from 284 down to fewer than 90 days to get somebody housed is truly remarkable in this environment. And as we've talked about, this doesn't mean that a veteran will never be homeless. It means that we have created the infrastructure to get somebody quickly out of homelessness or housing instability and into a home.
0: What are some of the barriers when it comes to veterans and being able to achieve housing that you've had to kind of overcome? Where there's I've heard a lot about that pride factor and wanting to, you know, be sufficient for themselves. A lot of times people think of homelessness and they think of individuals, you know, out on the street, as opposed to people who are couch surfing or moving from place to place or kind of living in the shadows. So, Colonel Oach, when it comes to that, what are some of the major challenges to housing veterans and having veterans identify themselves as needing that?
17: Yeah, great question. The The biggest issue that we encounter is stigma. There's a lot of stigma around homelessness. Yeah, when somebody is experiencing homelessness, there are a multitude of assumptions that are brought forth that create barriers. We have many instances where veterans are priced out of their apartments. They're older, they have fixed incomes. They did absolutely nothing wrong, but ultimately land in a place where they need our support. And the community was there to support them in that particular instance. One of the barriers that the mayor mentioned was available housing. And I have to give the mayor a lot of credit here because he himself personally called a multitude of landlords and developers to advocate for the veterans in Manchester, and it has ultimately contributed to our success.
16: I would build off of what the Colonel was saying there too. The availability of housing has certainly been restrictive and prohibitive in a way. But in addition to that, the Colonel touched upon an important point as well. This is a population that tends to be older. There are infirmities that come along when you are older. So having ADA, right, accessible housing as well. You know, I've lived in other places, and a lot of buildings that go up, they all have elevators, right? Mm-hmm. We have an older stock of housing. So finding not only available housing, but the right kind of housing. Is it a first floor where they can just be able to go in and go to their room? Or do they have a handicap where they're going to need some form of ADA accessibility? So finding the right housing, too, can also be a challenge.
0: It's Manchester Mayor Jay Ruwe joining us here in studio. Colonel Henry Oach here with us as well from Harbor Care. I want to ask, and they're both here to announce the fact that Manchester has effectively ended homelessness for veterans. I want to ask a little bit about whether there is a best practice here when it comes to homelessness as a whole. And do you see some of the things that you've achieved in terms of taking care of this, which was a priority for the broader homeless population?
16: So I said this at the jump at the stand down event, that I wanted to use this as a springboard. What are the lessons that we can learn from this effort and this endeavor to really branch out to the broader whole of people who are experiencing homelessness? And, you know, we think of homelessness as just this, you know, group of individuals. But within that sect, I mean, everybody has their own individual story to tell. Some are families with children. Some are veterans. Some are elderly. Some, you know, just fell on rough times and lost their job. And, you know, they need to find a new job or a new place of employment to pay for a mortgage or rent. So I think we can take the lessons learned from this and build it out and extrapolate to the broader whole. You know, we didn't come this far to only come this far. We've learned a lot of lessons, and we can take this to the broader group that and really make a big difference. You know, how do you eat an elephant? One bite at a time. We can take each of these individual groups and say, here are the lessons learned. Here's how we can solve this problem for the whole.
0: Do you eat elephant raw or do you cook it? Gentlemen, as always, appreciate your time. Look forward to talking again soon.
16: Pleasure's ours.
17: Thank you.
0: I am Chris Ryan. This is New Hampshire Today.

0: Glenn Beck Weekend. Glenn Beck is on.
1: Hello, America. We have a lot to talk about today. I want to go over the Clancy trial. The judge has just asked Trump for a pardon. That's nuts. But have you heard the jurors? The jurors are now speaking out. DSA candidates won't answer the question, are you a free market person or are you a Marxist? Won't answer the question. I've got a response on that one. Insane or possessed? That's probably a question we should ask a lot of people. And the problem with Tallarico. Tallarico says there's different paths to truth. Oh, he's so Christ-like, except you'd be talking the Antichrist. He's so Christ-like. I'm going to show you what the difference is, and it's very subtle, and it is the entire ballgame. I'm going to do all of those things if we can get to it. Oh, and something's wrong. When we have $100 a barrel gas or oil, $100 a barrel, we've lived through that before, gang. We've lived through $100. We've had $130 a barrel. Why do we have the highest gas prices in the history of the United States? At $100 a barrel, that math doesn't work. What the hell is up with that? Something just, everything is off right now. And there is an evil. Evil and sin is crouching at our door. And I want to talk to you about that. We begin in 60 seconds. You've been hearing about the struggles with the country's housing market for a couple of years now. Higher mortgage rates have led to stagnation, and home sellers and buyers are sitting on the sideline. 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

0: Let me bring Jason and Ricky in, because I just want to go through a bunch of stories today. And first, let me start with this DSA candidate. This is Karisha Manzur. NBC News was up in New Hampshire and said, "So, are you a Marxist or free market person? I want you to hear this. Cut one."
1: A member of DSA, which is part of why we raise it, and that then sort of leads to the question of, do you consider yourself a socialist or a capitalist? Again, trying to help voters understand where you are.
2: I'm just a regular American trying to improve people's lives right here in New Hampshire. We are the richest country in the world, and I believe that anyone who works...
1: Do you consider yourself a socialist or a capitalist?
2: I consider myself to be a scientist.
1: I'm
2: a scientist. I'm not an ideologue.
1: Yeah, but when you put yourself on the ballot, people like to have some understanding of how these things work. So you won't answer a specific yes or no on that?
2: But interestingly, it's only the media that are asking the questions.
3: No, it's not.
2: I'm talking to people who are just excited talking about the fact that they don't have livable wages. Thank you.
0: What a bunch of bull crap. First of all, if that's true, if she says, "I'm just a scientist, I'm not going to defend either," then she can defend neither. She will go wherever the political winds take her because she has no preference. She's lying. She has a preference. She doesn't want to be labeled a Marxist. She's a member of the DSA. If somebody says, "I can't tell you if I'm a free market person or a Marxist," don't

0: don't vote for him. And that means if you're a Marxist, if you're a Marxist, and the person won't say if they're a Marxist or a free market person, and you know that it's a Marxist person asking the question, you know they're a free market person. This is a game. It's not a game to you and me. It's not a game every time you pay your bills. It's not a game every time you go to the grocery store. It's not a game every time you go to the gas station. You know, gas is up another 7 cents a gallon. Why? Why? I'm sorry, but I need, in the next couple of days, I got to get somebody from the oil industry that can explain that to me. We've had much higher price per barrel. Why is gasoline at $4.22? It makes no sense whatsoever. And I love the president. I think he's doing a fantastic job. But he's got to see that this gas is killing us. It's killing us. And saying it's going to get better, it will get better. But right now, it's killing us. And he's got to recognize that. Because Marxists are promising free everything. And people are going to listen to that because they feel like the president and GOP certainly doesn't hear them, doesn't see them. I'm anxious to see. What are you going to say on the stage? What are you going to say? What are you going to say that makes me believe you actually hear people? And beyond that, you're going to do something about it. But whatever they say on stage, unless they're like, you know, these Marxists are starting to make a lot of sense, I'm going to vote for them. And I would walk through a wall of fire on broken glass to get there. Why? Because what are you going to put? You're going to put Marxists in? You're going to put Islamists in? Are you out of your mind? This is it. This is it. There are people in Texas saying, I'm not going to vote for Greg Abbott because of COVID. I didn't like Greg Abbott on COVID. He was better than 99% of the governors, but I didn't think he was the Texas governor. I think the Texas governor was Ron DeSantis, quite honestly. He was acting like Texas should have acted. I don't like that. I don't like a lot of the stuff that Greg... Am I going to vote for Greg Abbott if I were registered to vote here? Yes, I would. Yes, I would. I don't like Ken Paxton and how he's treated his wife and that whole scandal and all that. Would I vote for Ken Paxton? Yes, I would. Because you're going to hand it over to lunatics? Literally lunatics. I'm going to get to Tallarico here in just a second. I'll show you how none of this makes sense, but Americans no longer know how to think. And that's a real problem. You have no depth on spirituality. You have no depth on history. You have no depth on critical thinking. I hate to go black pill on you, but we're going to run out of time. We're going to run out of time. And you know it. You're already running out of time because of your gas prices. But I want you to know, this may be as good as it ever gets in America. Because if you vote out a block for lunatics, well, you're going to live in an asylum. You're going to live in an asylum. And if you think it was bad before, wait until you see what's coming. And you know, the problem is we have the insanity of what's happening with our women. If a society loses a woman who, women are the standard bearers. And this isn't to put extra pressure on, I'm just telling you the way it is. Guys don't care. They don't care. They will be slobs. They will be whatever. They don't care. Women make us care, but they don't make us care if you don't care. If you're a slob, if you have no standards, if women have no standards, guys will live like that for all eternity. I'm a better man because my wife is better than me. And she will look at me all the time and go, you didn't just say that. And I'm like, no, I didn't. I'm sorry. You're not going out like that, are you? Nope. I was just going into the closet to change right now. Okay. I'm sorry, but that's what women do. And you know why guys do it? Because they want sex. Okay? That's why we behave. Because eventually we want sex. But there's a problem in this country because guys are starting not even want sex. I mean, I don't even understand it. But guys are like, I don't know, I could live without it. How? I mean, that's, in some ways, that's a gift from God. When I was 14 years old, I was on my knees every day praying, please don't make me want this so badly. You got that mastered. Good for you. But you got to have some from time to time. When you get older, you get married, you have children, or the species dies out. But how are you going to find a woman? How are you going to find a woman? Let me give you this. Cut three. This is a Clancy juror speaking out against the person that was the holdout on the trial. Listen to this.
1: Not sure if rogue is the right word, Sue, but every one of us in the hours of a frustration would get up and walk the room because you just couldn't sit anymore. And we'd all go over to the cart with the exhibits. I think, got up to the cart once very briefly and went back to his seat. He would not interact with us and try to understand. We read to him on numerous occasions the definition of reasonable doubt from Judge Sullivan's instruction. He actually said one day in the end, well, why don't we have the judge come in and read it again? And we were like, no, we have it in front of us. We don't need that. And we would highlight it and, you know, so-and-so, this is the definition of reasonable doubt. But he had the hardest time getting off the fact that Lindsay viciously killed her children.
0: Wait. Okay, all of that sounded reasonable until the last line. I'm quoting, he had the hardest time getting off the fact that Lindsay viciously killed her children. Yes! Yes, you should have a hard time getting past the fact that she viciously killed her children. Am I the lunatic here? I mean, look at what is happening to our society. Do you know the gate that Donald Trump is holding back right now all by himself? No help from anybody. No help from anybody. He's holding back that tidal wave. It's not getting better. It's getting worse. The reason why you're like, well, I don't know. Your friends, I don't know if he's doing enough. It's not him. It's the GOP. But honestly, I'll take nothing more than that if it's holding this lunacy back. I don't want this in my schools. Let me give you something. Jesus sitting at the Mount of Olives. Disciples come to him and say, tell us, when is all this going to happen? What's the sign of the age? What are we looking for? How are we going to know that you're coming back? And Jesus says, watch out that nobody deceives you. Many are going to come in my name claiming I'm the Messiah and will deceive many. And you're going to hear wars and rumors of wars, but see to it that you're not alarmed. Are you alarmed by the wars and the rumors of wars and the things that are going on and the things that could possibly be happening? Are you worried? Are you freaked out? Are you alarmed? Yeah, I'd say most people are. But see to it that you're not alarmed. Such things must happen, but the end is still to come. Nation will rise against nation. Is that happening? Kingdom against kingdom. There will be famines and earthquakes in various places. These are all the beginning of birth pangs, meaning they're going to get closer and closer. They're going to happen faster and faster, and they're going to get stronger and stronger. That's what birth pangs do. Then you'll be handed over to be persecuted and put to death. You'll be hated by all nations because of me. And at that time, many will turn away from the faith and will betray and hate each other. And many false prophets will appear and deceive many. Because of the increase of sin and wickedness, the love of most will grow cold. Because of lawlessness, The love of most will grow cold. He just couldn't get past the fact that she viciously killed her children. That's from a woman. That's from a woman. But the one who stands firm in the end will be saved, and the gospel of the kingdom will be preached in the whole world as testimony to all nations, and then the end will come. Don't be alarmed. These things have to happen. They're coming. And because of lawlessness, a lack of justice, wickedness, sin, why are we having all of these problems? Because wickedness has taken over. Wickedness. People have called good evil and evil good. And now a good portion of the population believes that. None of this is going to change if you continue to sit by, say nothing, and empower that. If we take, because we have legitimate, hey, does anybody notice my cost of living arguments? That's totally legitimate. But if we take our cost of living and we weigh that and put that on scale to be heavier than, oh my God, look at the wickedness that is coming on the other side. If our cost of living is more important to us than the evil that is breathing down our neck and says every day, I'm coming for you, you're going to get that. I'm sorry, I don't mean to yell at you. I'm just so frustrated. I'm so frustrated, and I know you are too. And I'm frustrated with the administration. I'm frustrated with the I'd like to punch these Republicans in the face. What have you done? Besides nothing, what have you done? Don't you see you brought this upon yourself and you still don't get it? What is wrong with you? By the way, if you're a politician, you're a Republican, you see me at that convention, turn the other way. You do not want to cross my path, because I don't care if you're one of the good guys. I'm going to unload on you people. Now, 9/11, I want to talk a little bit about that. And Tallarico. And I think I want to concentrate on that. Let me play something from Tallarico in 60 seconds.
2: You show up, you work hard, you speak the truth, even when it ain't popular. That still counts for something. Beck will be right back.

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0: watching AOC. She's saying, I was only kidding about the things I used to say. But they'll go back to those things.
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0: 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Coming up next, our final news roundup and information overload hour.
1: All right, news roundup, information overload hour. 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It's 800-941-SHAWN if you want to be a part of the program. I love the state of Alaska. I love Alaska shows. I love Deadliest Catch. I love Life Below Zero. I love the people of Alaska. I love the rugged individualism in Alaska. I love that it is, you know, an energy gold mine. I love the fact that they don't have a state income tax. And not only did they not have a state income tax, the people that reside in the great state of Alaska, they actually get cut a check based on the revenues from the natural resources from within that state. It's pretty cool. But the weather's a little colder than I would prefer in my free state of Florida. But I just am fascinated with people that live off the grid, people that are rugged individualists, people that, you know, really work hard. And again, all the people that provide all the energy, the lifeblood of the world's economy is oil, gas, and coal. And Alaska, thank goodness for Donald Trump, has done more for Alaska than I think any other president in our lifetime. And I don't like one thing about Alaska. I don't like their ranked voting system that they have, because it muddies up the waters. You rank choice voting. You get to pick one, two, three. Who are your top three candidates? All right, candidate one doesn't get 50%. Now we go to candidate two. I mean, it's insane. And then, of course, Democrats playing games. They find another Dan Sullivan to put on the ballot in the hopes of hurting the

0: think age is a good thing. Wisdom and experience are a good thing. I think he leads with love and compassion, and I appreciate that in a leader.
1: Now, it turns out that Mary Pottola voted against funding for veterans' health care and their benefits and against the military pay raise. And just like every Democrat in Washington, they voted for the largest tax increase in history while simultaneously voting against the largest tax cut in history. Listen.
2: I was in the service for over 14 years.
3: Spent 3 years in the Army, became an officer, and went all the way from private to full bird colonel.
2: I am a veteran, and I know that Mary Pottola does not care about us. Mary Pottola has voted against VA medical care.
3: She voted against the pay raise for our troops.
2: It really bothers me that she's not taking care of veterans.
3: I think her record speaks for itself. I cannot support Mary under any circumstances.
4: SLF PAC is responsible for the content of this advertising.
1: Now, in a moment, we'll be joined by Senator Dan Sullivan. By the way, a former Marine, Semper Fi to him, a man of honor. And they can't go after his record because he's been delivering more for the state of Alaska than anybody in the history of that state, to be very blunt, because of his strong relationship with the president and the president seeing the wisdom of being energy dominant. It's like everything that Democrats do, they just outright lie. Accusing the senator of violating insider trading laws. There's no evidence at all that would prove that. None at all. Her record is, one of deceit and lying. And of course, she will go along with the radical DSA left that now controls the Democratic Party. So there's a lot at stake, and we're going to highlight all these important Senate races around the country and some of the top House races that are the most competitive. Which is the purpose why we're going to Dallas. By the way, there was a stupid thing that was, a narrative that's being pushed by the media. They only got 100 Republicans to come. No, they're bringing people that have the most competitive and important races in the country to give them a platform so that they can get their message out to the country. That's what it's going to be like in Dallas. Anyway, Senator Dan Sullivan of Alaska joins us. Now, you're the real Dan Sullivan, right? We didn't make a mistake. We didn't call the fake Dan Sullivan.
5: Sean, great to be back on the show, and I am the real Dan Sullivan. And by the way, I loved your opening, how much you love Alaska and our great Alaskans up here. And, one thing you didn't mention, but I know you know it, more veterans per capita than any state in the country in the great state of Alaska. So we are patriotic. Love our military, love Alaska energy, and you're right, this race is critical, and the Dems will do anything to gain power, including cheat and everything else, and you know that more than anyone.
1: So let's talk about your opponent in this race, and let's talk about the other Dan Sullivan factor in this race, because I don't want people to get confused. It's frustrating to me. They did it by design, on purpose. Where are we?
5: So look, there's no doubt they did it by design. There was actually a story in the New York Post today just saying how Peltola's campaign and the sham Dan Sullivan were coordinating, right? So Sean, that's actually illegal. And but it's no surprise they recruited a far left progressive. He tried to say he was a Republican. He stole my website. I mean, the whole point was that he was in it, not to win it, but in it to rig it for the Democrat. And there's no doubt in my mind, Schumer and the National Dems are behind this. There was litigation. It was their big lawyers who came in. So look, he is the sham candidate is on the ballot in November, and this is all part of the rigged system that we have up here. You mentioned it. There's so many great things about Alaska, but ranked choice voting, rigged choice voting isn't one of them, and it's being used to manipulate people, to confuse people purposely by the Democrats to steal votes from me, to rig it for her. But look, the big issue here is my opponent, right? And you mentioned it. She is a far left Democrat trying to run as a, middle of the roader, but she had two terms in Congress, Sean, two terms in the House, and she was anti-Alaska energy, if you can believe that. She, as you mentioned in the setup piece, anti-military up here. We're undergoing the biggest military buildup in our state's history, working with the president and his team. I'm honored to lead that. And she was against the military, more for transgender rights than pay raises for our troops. So

0: We're going to focus on her record and mine. That's what elections are about, but also the vision going forward for our country and for our state.
1: Well, let's go through a little bit of her record, because isn't her campaign being funded almost entirely by Chuck Schumer and the radical left?
0: 100%. Lower 48 liberals. Look, as I mentioned, the Dems.
1: By the way, I love how Alaskans refer to lower 48. We're an entity unto ourselves. Leave us alone.
0: We are in many ways. The lower 48 liberals have been funding her. She has unlimited money. I mean, no offense, but she's outraising me all over the place. Schumer and these far left George Soros funded groups started going up with attack ads against me in June of 2025. We've been taking incoming, Sean, for well over a year. So they got, and it's all funded from lower 48 liberals. There was just a big piece about how well over $1 million into her campaign is from some of the most radical anti-oil and gas entities in the country. And yet she says she's for oil and gas. The fact is, I had a debate with her in front of our Alaska Oil and Gas Association 2 weeks ago and laid out all her votes when she was in the House that were anti-Alaska energy, anti-Alaska oil and gas. And as you know, that's the heart and soul of our economy here. She even had a bill called the Alaska Right to Produce Act when the lower 48 liberal Democrats in the House said, we hate your bill. She ended up voting against her own bill and lobbying liberal Democrats in the House to vote against Alaska oil and gas. I mean, you can't make this stuff up. So we can't let her run as a, you know, middle of the road, or she's a far left, got a record, especially in the military, in law enforcement, in energy, that is exactly the opposite of what Alaska needs.
1: I just want to urge our friends in Alaska, and we are all over the state of Alaska, people can hear this show. And for those of you listening, I want you all to really understand what's at stake here. Because if these radicals win, it's everything I've been warning you about. Without being a broken record, they want to eliminate the Senate, your ability to pick a president, pack the courts. More and more Democrats are saying they will pack the courts. They want amnesty for illegals. They want to abolish all borders, abolish ICE, end all deportation, defund the Department of War, eliminate cash bail, abolish prisons and police, private ownership of most corporations, and of course, their new Green Deal, which is a cradle to grave, womb to the tomb, socialism, statism, communism, whatever ism you want to put on it, it's all accurate. And so she will be a part of that radical left. And, you know, to deny that reality is just denying the future of the country. Now, I know you're independent from the lower 48. However, this will greatly impact the state of Alaska. It will impact your ability to get your check at the end of every year, which, by the way, I wish more states would share in the revenue like the great state of Alaska does. That's pretty cool.
0: Well, hey, Sean, you know, you had that list, and I couldn't agree more with you on that list. And by the way, I know you care about our law enforcement. The Dems don't. They're still fully under defund the police mentality and policy focus. We're coming on the 25th anniversary of 9/11. We're going to honor our firefighters and law enforcement. That's not the Dems. That's not what they do. But to add to that list of the far left policies that they will institute, a core element of the far left in D.C. is when they get power, they come up to the great state of Alaska and they shut us down. That is a hardcore tenet and principle of the far left, killing thousands of jobs, destroying our state, trying to make us into a giant national park. That's what they'll do. Remember, Biden, when he was in office and Schumer was the Senate Majority Leader, Sean, they issued 70 executive orders singularly and exclusively focused on shutting down Alaska. 7-0. These guys sanctioned Alaska's oil and gas sector more than they sanctioned Venezuela and Iran, and they're terrorist states. And look, your mention is Schumer's told everybody his pathway to the majority is through Alaska, right? He's saying if he flips the Alaska seat to this far left Democrat Peltola, he will win the majority. So this isn't for the my fellow Alaskans listening. This isn't just about Alaska. We are literally the firewall for freedom for America to prevent Schumer from regaining the majority, which would be an utter disaster for my great state, our military, our energy, our workers, but it would be an utter disaster for America.
1: There are 9 Senate races that matter the most, and yours is right at the top. There's no doubt about it. Senator Dan Sullivan, we will have you on again, and we're going to pay very close attention. Please keep us in the loop as to new developments in Alaska, okay?
0: Great, Sean. Thanks. Great to be back on the show, and thanks for the great support.
1: We'll have you on often between now and Election Day. We have to. People in Alaska, please understand, there's a lot riding on what you do for the entire country and for your own liberty and your own freedom and your own economy. A lot riding on it. You know, the new Green Deal Democrats, they don't want energy dominance. They don't want Alaskans to get their checks every year, and they will say and do anything. There's no amount of money they won't spend to get power in the U.S. Senate and the House of Representatives. A lot at stake in Alaska. 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
0: All right, 25 now till the top of the hour. 800-941-SEAN is our number if you want to be a part of the program. 56 days until the most important midterm in our lives. And I'm hoping that all of you are passing on your sense of urgency to your friends, your family, your coworkers, neighbors, and anyone else you run into in the course of your days. Listen, I want to remind you, 25 years ago, September 11th, 01, we faced the heartbreak of terrorism at the homeland. And then on October 7th, 2023, Israel endured the same heartbreak in the Holy Land. We know what happened. Now, based on their population size, a little under 9 million versus ours, you extrapolate the numbers out, that would be the equivalent of 40,000 dead Americans in a day. We lost 2,977 Americans on 9/11/01. What would you want your country to do, by the way, to the people responsible for killing that many people? Never mind the rape, the kidnapping, the torture, the beheadings, and everything else that we know took place. Now, different decades, different attacks. You know, it's like Michael W. Smith's song, when evil calls itself a martyr, there she stands. Anyway, the International Fellowship of Christians and Jews, every year they host their Flag for Fellowship, a moment where thousands of churches will display memorial flags to honor, in this case, the lives lost on October the 7th, over 1,200. It's a way to stand with Israel as they fight for their very survival. You're standing in faith and prayer and remembrance and solidarity, like we will be remembering all week on this program, 9/11. Every flag represents a loved one, a family forever changed, and a promise they won't forget. We can't forget. And unfortunately, evil does exist in this world. I wish it didn't. I wish we didn't have evil, but it is a reality that we better understand and embrace the truth of that. We hope you'll join us and thousands of churches right here across the country in this powerful act of remembrance and show your support for Israel and learn how you or your church can participate in the Flags for Fellowship. Just go to joinfof.org. That's joinfof.org today. Now, I was telling you at the end of the last half hour, the entire story. We've talked at length about Fast and Furious, the gun running scandal that took place in the Obama years. We talked about Agent Brian Terry, former U.S. Marine vet. He had served with the Border Patrol for 3.5 years. And prior to that, he was a police officer. He was murdered at the border with a gun provided by the Obama administration and their failed gun running scheme, Operation Fast and Furious. Well, it turns out Border Patrol Agent Brian Terry kept a diary showing that he was tracking AK-47s at the border weeks before his 2010 murder exposed the Obama administration's disastrous, you know, Fast and Furious gun running scheme, which was insane. If you recall, Eric Holder, his wingman, told Congress, and specifically our friend Louis Gohmert, you don't want to go there, buddy, after Gohmert told Holder that contempt doesn't mean anything to his office. And Gohmert was referencing Holder's refusal to turn over subpoenaed documents from Fast and Furious. Well, now we're getting a hold of those documents. Taken forever, but we're getting them. And here's that exchange to remind you.
2: Well, I think what we promised to do is to provide you and your staff with...
3: Sir, I've read you what your department promised, and it is inadequate. And I realize that contempt is not a big deal to our attorney general, but it is important that we have proper oversight.
2: You don't want to go there, buddy. So you don't want to go there, okay?
3: Go there?
2: No.
3: About the contempt?
2: You should not assume that that is not a big deal to me. I think that it was inappropriate. I think it was unjust. But never think that that was not a big deal to me. Don't ever think that.
3: Well, I'm just looking for evidence, and normally we're known by our fruits, and there have been no indications that it was a big deal because your department has still not been forthcoming in producing the documents that were the subject of the contempt.
0: All right, joining us now to discuss this and so much more, we have Kent Terry is with us. He is the brother of slain Border Patrol agent Brian Terry. John Solomon, founder, editor-in-chief, chief investigative reporter, justthenews.com. Welcome, both of you. Kent, again, I'm sorry about your brother. You have no idea. We covered that story exhaustively. We knew we weren't being told the truth. John, why don't you set it up, though, for us? Because I think your news organization, as usual, broke this story.
4: Yeah, listen, we're grateful to the Terry family and to Kent for making this set of documents available. It looked to be like a diary or notebook that Brian Terry was keeping in his final days before he was murdered. And what it shows is this Border Patrol agent is actually tracking AK-47s coming into the country and leaving the country. He's worried about something. He's concerned. He finds an AK-47 in a crate. He wonders what that's about. He's talking about, we got to determine how weapons are coming in or out. It looks like he's worried about that. He wants to confirm or deny weapons are being smuggled. We don't know if he was talking about the Fast and Furious weapons or something else, but for a Border Patrol agent normally focused on enforcing the border, having a curiosity about weapon smuggling right at this moment is a new piece of evidence, something we didn't know about. Apparently, and Kent can tell the story, he found this notebook in a pair of shoes that his brother left behind, and one day went into the shoes and found the notebook. But a remarkable discovery that adds a new layer of questions we all owe the American people answers to right now.
0: We really do. Kent, let me ask you, first of all, again, our deepest sympathies. I'm sure you wake up every morning and you're thinking of your brother. It's not something you're ever going to get over during your life. We fully understand that. But your brother was onto something way deeper than I think anybody knew at the time. And sadly, what he was investigating and discovering, he ended up being killed by.
5: Yeah. Well, first of all, good afternoon, Sean. And, you know, it's shocking because we were left in the dark about this whole scandal. If it wasn't for you and people like Cheryl Atkinson, we wouldn't know what happened to Brian. We're not even close to being Fast and Furious. But, you know, after Brian died, we were down in Arizona for the same weekend as Gabby Griffin got shot. They had a memorial for my brother down there. And that's where we got introduced to the Border Patrol union that spoke to us about some emails my brother had written, concerning emails that my brother's written to the union. And they told us it wasn't about a transfer or time off for us to look into it. Well, we were like clueless. This was like 3 weeks after my brother got killed. We're like, what the hell is going on? So long story short, my dad ended up telling Dennis Burke about these emails. Well, all of a sudden, about that we had a hard time getting into Brian's house to retrieve his things. And my dad went there and looked in the house, and the house was in order. Well, after he told Dennis Burke, a few months later, my dad went back down in there to try to get his Corvette out, and he found out that the house was disturbed. Well, we still didn't think nothing of it. We thought, okay, something's not right here. So about a year later, after we got Brian's things, I happened to go through some of Brian's stuff, and I found a tactical boot box. And I opened up, I'm going to try these boots on. And when I put my foot in there, there was something in there, like you almost feel like that foam stuff at the end of the boot toe. Well, I pulled it out. It was a journal explaining about the AK-47s that he was running into.
0: Well, what's remarkable to me, I'm sure this all came as a shock to you when you're being told all this. You know, we did have people like Louis Gohmert and other people investigating this, and they were getting to the bottom of it. But Eric Holder just put up a brick wall and just stopped it dead in its tracks. I mean, that's got to be frustrating to you as a family member, especially when you look at the background of your brother. I mean, former police officer, Border Patrol agent, former Marine, although you're never a former Marine, and I mean, a real hero to the country. And he didn't deserve to die this way, Kent. I'm just being blunt with you. It's horrible to say it, but it's true.
5: Well, you know what, Sean? You're absolutely right. And the saddest thing is you got the DOJ and the ATF. They're still standing on my brother's grave. They're not letting him rest in peace. My family can't have peace. All we want is answers. We want apologies. We want answers. Why this happened? If they knew about something, tell us. You know, just be honest. They had 15 years to come clean with us, and it's time. It's like my family's had enough, and I didn't want to.
0: No, 15 years is too little, too late. Let's be blunt. It's not fair to you, to your family, to your brother's memory. Your brother was onto something very deep and profound and corrupt.
5: Yes, I believe he was. I believe you couldn't raise an eyebrow to my brother. And if he was onto something, I think that's why he wrote the emails to the union. I believe he was onto something concerning, and that his superiors and either the Border Patrol or whoever were not, you know, help him out. And I think, you know, Brian was looking out for his fellow brotherhood, putting him in danger. And Brian ended up getting killed with these weapons.
0: at the time, John Solomon, I know I had you on. I know we discussed it. We go back a long ways now. And you've broken so many different stories on this program. And we as a team have broken many stories together. And this is one that I feel just landed on deaf ears because he had a wingman by the name of Eric Holder, who was the attorney general.
4: Yeah, listen, that's just that Eric Holder prevented the American public from getting an honest answer. And then the Trump Justice Department made it easier to thwart the American public and to thwart the Terry family from getting the truth, because there were certain documents and testimony that only Eric Holder would know about. And President Obama invoked executive privilege, American public from being able to get that. Then the Republicans make a referral to have him prosecuted, like Peter Navarro, and the Obama Justice Department doesn't do it. And the truth dies there. We don't get any more truth after that. We're frozen in time. I want to point out something that really struck me in these notes that Kent and his family were so kind to give to Just the News. When you look at it, you will see that towards the end of one of the notes, he's worrying about weapons moving. He says, I might need to see an interdict to reduce arms criminal org for the Sinaloa cartel. That is very unusual. It means that a Border Patrol agent thinks he might need to get an interdiction going to stop the flow of weapons from the United States to a drug cartel. You only do that if you're seeing some outbound weapons, which is exactly what Fast and Furious is moving. Now, do we know? We don't know if it's the weapons, but we have a brand new lead to take a look at. We have another lead in trying to understand what are these emails that Brian Terry may have sent his union. There's also a reference that he reported something to the FBI. I'm going to use my role as the chairman of the White House Government Transparency Task Force to try to find those documents. We're going to go look for the documents that have been kept from the American public and get them. Yes, 16 years too late, but we're going to try very hard to get them.
0: I guess the main question always comes down to what did they know, who knew it, and when did they know it, right? I mean, it always comes down to very simple questions.
5: But you know what, Sean? I met with Eric Holder right before he got held in contempt. Me and my mom had a personal meeting with him in his office, and he lied right to my face and says when he finds out who is responsible for this scandal, he was going to hold them responsible. Well, we know where that went. He lied to my family in person and right to our face.
0: I mean, you know, the problem is, and this, John, is a long-running frustration we both have, and this audience has, is nobody ever gets held accountable. And then the statute of limitations pass, and then a new administration comes in, and then you find out, you know, 15 years after the fact. And while I think it's important that the public knows, I mean, you can start with COVID and work your way back in terms of the spectacular lies and cover-ups that took place.
4: Sure. Now you go even later. You can go to some of the Jack Smith stuff and the things that we're now learning about members of Congress being surveilled or the phone records being taken. There's a decade where truth is denied the American public, and the more truth we learn about it, the more it looks like malfeasance was occurring under the color of government authority, that civil liberties were being abused, that people's privacy was being invaded. And in some cases, maybe government wrongdoing was covered up. In this case here, the big question for the American public now was, did Brian Terry stumble onto the Fast and Furious weapons or some other AK-47 smuggling operation just before he was murdered? That is something we got to get to the bottom of, and I'm determined to get to it. I think we have the ability to find the truth for this.
0: All right, Kent, what is your ultimate goal for you and your family, and how is your family dealing with the fact that you know all this information and they hid it from you?
5: You know what, Sean? My dad passed away not seeing justice for my brother. You know, my mom's getting up there in age too, and you know, we're just worried. We want her to see justice for her son. I mean, you know, all these Republican parties and Democrats parties sit there and preach no family should go without answers, no family should bury a child, and that's exactly what my mom did. And you know what, and they're, like I said, they're stepping on his grave. We want the documents from Dennis Burke to the White House, from Bill Newell to the White House to Kevin O'Reilly. There's a lot of emails that can address what happened here and the recklessness of the scandal that got my brother killed. We want answers, and like I said, justice and honor for my brother. That's what we want.
0: I think that's fair. And you know what? If anyone can get to the bottom of it, it's going to be John Solomon. John, we thank you. Kent, our prayers are with you and your family and your mom. And I'm sorry about your dad, too. And we'll try and do our part. Whatever we can do to get the information out to people, we will do. I promise. All
5: right. Thank you, Sean. Thank you, John.
0: 800-941-SEAN is our number. You want to be a part of the program.
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0: 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Now, less than a year after returning from his final tour, he lost his life to T-cell lymphoma. He left behind his devoted wife, Dina, their two daughters. Now, his wife, Tina, continues to fight tirelessly for veterans exposed to burn pits. Now, the Tunnel to Towers Foundation honored William's memory and his family's
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0: That's going to wrap things up for today. Hannity Tonight, back live, 9 Eastern. Set your DVR so you never, ever, ever miss an episode. Anyway, Victor Davis Hanson, Tommy Lahren, Harris Faulkner tonight, Nancy Grace, Brianna Lyman. News you'll never get from the legacy media mob. Set your DVR tonight, Hannity at 9 on Fox. We'll see you tonight. Back, well, broadcasting from Dallas tomorrow at the Republican Midterm Convention. 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Thank you for making this show possible. 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And stay tuned for more right after the latest news. Hey, you've been hearing me talk all about the 6-hour P365, the number one selling concealed carry pistol in America, the one I carry every single day. 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
8: When was the last time you woke up actually feeling rested or got through the day without feeling stressed out? Yeah, over 50% of adults say they'd feel better if they got more sleep, and stress is often the biggest barrier. That's why CBD from CB Distillery makes so much sense. 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